0: offend them.
1: They offended you. And that's the devil offending you. Why are you concerned about the devil's feelings? No, let's be, why are we so concerned about what the devil's feeling? His final destination is the lake. So why are we worried about his feelings? And the reason why we worry about his feeling, because you got self-hate. You stuck in the natural. Are y'all saying this? You care about the devil? Why are you so worried about the devil? Don't worry about the devil. Care about God. Don't care about the devil. Why are you so worried about the... Unless you hanging out with him. Care about the devil? I don't care about somebody who's not walking with God and they experiencing the curse. That's what has. That's supposed to happen. So why I'm going to have, oh, well, Pastor, that's not compassion. You're right. It's not compassion. The only time I use compassion, I get moved with compassion when I see the workings of the devil in someone's life. So I'm going to give them, I'm going to shine the light of God's word into that. That's compassion. Not feeling sorry for the devil. Oh, Jesus. So how are you offended by good happenings for somebody else? Hatred is a sin. How many of y'all know that? So when you hate yourself, you sinning. When you hate yourself, what are you saying? You're saying, God, you didn't do a good job with me. You see? I should have been this tall. I should have had this amount of hair. I should have had this look. And since I don't have all that, I self-hate. So God, you messed up. And God said that you are fearfully, wonderfully made. God said you can do all things in Christ Jesus that strengthens you. I'm more than a conqueror. And then when God asks you to do something, well, I can't do it. What are you saying? I got self-hate. Oh, Jesus. So hatred is a sin. Hatred is a sin, and many are living in this unrepentant state, which could lead to early death and lack of faith for salvation. The devil will get in loved ones to provoke you to hate them so he can get into your hearts. He'll get in loved ones to provoke you to hate them, because that will now open the door for hate to get into your heart. Now he can work in the natural in your life. Why do you think Jesus always say forgive? Why do we forgive? We don't want hatred in our hearts. Even though our loved ones are knuckleheads and all that, but I don't want to hate them. That was the whole deal between Cain and Abel. God asked Cain and Abel to give a certain offering. Abel had love in his heart. He gave his best. And Cain looked at it, because look at the favor of God that was on his life. And Cain started hating his brother. Why that? Because Cain had self-hatred. Because God told him how to rectify the situation. He said, all he got to do is give a better offering. Do good as well as your brother. make it plain, 2024. Do what your brother did. And that's what he said. I'm not my brother's keeper. I'm not going to do what my brother did. Why? Because I got self-hatred. I hate my brother. And by him having self-hatred and hating his brother, Abel didn't do nothing to him. And the reason why he hated his brother, because he hated God, because God told him what to do, which was correct thing. And the reason why you got self-hatred, because God will tell you what to do through, and you don't like that. So you have self-hatred because the underlying foundation to self-hatred is nobody's gonna tell me what to do. Now you have opened yourself to the door. The devil will get you to kill your brother. And that's what Cain did to Abel. And God told him what he needs to do. God didn't reject Cain. He rejected Cain's action. When you have self-hatred and you get corrected, people are going to think you are rejecting them. But you're just rejecting their actions, not them. Because you're going to tell them how to correct their action. And the reason why you're telling them to correct their action, because you love them. But if you got self-hatred in your heart, you're going to look at it, they are rejecting me. And we see this so much in ministry. Pastor do a little correction. People got self-hatred. How can you say that to me? And then they leave and go to Southeast. Southeast has a bunch of self-hatred folks. Because they got corrected. And they had self-hatred in them. Not the love of God. And they looked at a correction was a rejection of them instead of rejecting their actions. Oh, y'all know this stuff is good. This is good. So the devil will get in loved ones to provoke you to hate them so he can get into your heart. To feel strong aversions or intense dislike, for hate implies an emotional aversion often coupled with enmity or malice. That's the flesh. That's natural. That's carnal. That's what Paul calls in Romans 8, a carnal mind is now an enemy to God. When you in self-hatred, you're not hearing God. Why? Because you're stuck. Have anybody ever had their car stuck in some snow or stuck in the mud? It got stuck, you know, and the wheels, they're continuing to spin, but you ain't going nowhere. Yeah, when you're stuck, you continue to spin. You'll come to church, oh, hallelujah. Thank you, Jesus. But you ain't going nowhere. You ain't going from faith to faith, to glory to glory. And you're right in the presence of Almighty God, stuck. And your wheels are still spinning. Because the scripture says we walk by faith. Faith is always in motion. Oh, This is more than just drinking alcohol and just fornicating. You know? Yeah. Alcohol and the fornication, that ain't nothing. Really, that's really not sin. That's the manifestation of you being stuck. See, if you find yourself out fornicating and drinking and smoking, you're stuck. Your wheels are spinning. But you're not going away. You're not going away from sin. Oh, Jesus. Oh, Lord. This is a mini series. It really is. Romans 6:23. A couple more scriptures and I'll wrap it up. Stuck. Look at your neighbor and say, you ain't stuck, are you? I see your wheels moving, but you ain't going nowhere. I see your wheels moving. But you still not going away from poverty. You still not going away from sickness and disease. You still not going away from strife in your marriage. But I see your wheels are spinning. But you're stuck. You're stuck. You should not be dealing with the same issues that you dealt with 10 years ago. If you are, that's a great indicator you're stuck. You're stuck. You're stuck in the natural. Because you got self-hatred. You got self-hatred because you don't feel like that you should ask for forgiveness to your spouse. Because I didn't do anything. He did it all. He said this, all right? And so when you talk that way, well, you self-hatred. You don't feel, why I gotta say I'm sorry all the time? And the reason why God is bringing this conviction, and ask me how I know, the reason why he's bringing this conviction, because it's not my spouse. It wasn't Stella who was stuck. I was stuck. Because God never went to her and told her, you need a problem. She was cool. She was moving. I was stuck. So, listen. If God keep bringing the same thing up to you over and over, you're stuck. Because I asked the Lord, well, why won't you tell her to apologize? She ain't stuck. You stuck. You come to church every Sunday, hallelujah. Thank you, Jesus. And our marriage is not moving. The wheels are spinning. We have the appearance that we're married. Oh, Jesus. We have that appearance that, yeah, we together. Yeah, we have it. Oh, damn good. But, you know, you can tell what's the real deal at the house. So I want to keep moving here in the church and at the house. And once I start learning from God, oh, I'm stuck. Yeah, I need to get out of the natural and get in the spirit and start saying, I'm sorry. And once I started doing that, not only the wheels was moving in the church, but the wheels started moving in the house. And that's when Brother Man would come home from work and the meals would be all prepared. And the house, see, I'm trying to help you, husbands. This is how you get the wheels moving. You get the vehicle working in your home. All right? You need to say, Lord, show me where I'm stuck at. And once he showed you, just like he told Cain, this is how you do it. This is how you correct it. And if you don't correct it, self-hatred is there. And your wheels will keep moving, and you ain't going nowhere. And we've been hearing about this issue in your marriage for the last 15 years. Y'all look good when you come to church. And I'll tell you, when you get a hold of it, when you get out of the natural, and your wheels are moving in your marriage, not only you be going from faith to faith, then he'll have you start going from glory to glory. And that's when the Shekinah glory will fall in your bedchambers. Oh, see, y'all don't want, that's too deep. That's too deep. See, y'all playing. See, y'all playing. See, the glory of God can fall in your bedchambers. You can start having a Song of Solomon experience. Oh, see, y'all playing. See, y'all want to stay stuck. The glory. Ask me how I know. Because I experienced the glory. When you get out from being stuck in the natural. Being stuck in the natural, main objective is you want to have your way. You want to have your way. And when you ride with God, you need to have his way. That's why that old worldly stuff, happy wife, happy life, that's full of crap from the pits of hell. No, a happy Jesus is a happy life. A happy Jesus. Both of us got to be make Jesus happy. And his glory will fall. I got to wrap this. See, y'all just don't want to act right. Is it because you ain't got no sugar going on? Oh, Jesus. But I tell you, Romans 6:23, for the wages. What we get wages for? You got to work for it. See, a lot of y'all getting paychecks of death because you're working for sin. You are working to be stuck. Your automobile is stuck in the dirt, in the mud, it's stuck in the snow. And only thing you got to do is call up a to get you out. But you're so I don't need no man. There's a whole lot of men you gonna need. You need the policeman, the fireman, the tow man. There's a whole lot of men you gonna need. So you need to call that tow man to come and to get you from being stuck. But you work for wages. For the wages of being stuck is death. That's why I want you. That's how I want you to look at sin now, the word sin. Stuck in the natural. So if you got death in your life, I ain't talking about physical dying, but you got death in your finances, death in your health, you need to find out, man, what have I been working for that's got me stuck? But the gift of God, see, God, you don't have to work for his stuff. It's a gift. But if you got self-hatred, you don't feel like you worthy. You feel like you got to work for, you got to do something. With the gift of God, God said, I got a gift. If I got a gift for my brother Mike, I said, hey, I got a gift for you. What do you do? What will he do? He receive it. Oh, for the gift of God is eternal life through Jesus Christ, our Lord. The enemy will speak through these people that I just told about earlier to hurt you with their words and their actions. What are they trying to do? They're trying to get you to be stuck. Now, That's why we don't want to be stuck. We want the gift of God, because your own body will kill you if you continue to carry hatred. It's a medical fact. An individual who has hatred in their heart, it will affect their immune system. Things will start shutting down because of hatred in their hearts. And God knows that when we have hatred in our hearts, it keeps us stuck in the natural. Oh, man, I won't be able to finish this first part. Oh, gee. Let's go to Matthew 5:11. Oh. Woo. Matthew 5:11. This is good. Y'all getting anything out of this? This is what sin is. I'm stuck in the natural because I got self-hatred. Well, Pastor, I don't believe I hate myself. See, right there, you hate yourself. Because you don't believe what the word says. Just like we learned Thursday night teaching, all women are evil. And women, is that a consensus yes? Because we found out from the word. So, if you don't believe what God says in his word, from his word, you got self-hatred. So you're stuck in the natural. Because what you say, that how I think, how I view, how my perspective is higher than the word of God. And that's pride. That's what exalted Lucifer. And everybody know he's stuck. This dummy, he's so dumb. You know why the devil hates you? Some of y'all don't believe the devil hates you. Hate you because you're hanging out with him and stuff. Why you hang out with somebody? Now he really hates you. All right? But why do you hang out with somebody who really hates you? Because you really don't know how much the devil hates you. The devil hates you so much. You know why the devil hates you? It's because as humans, we have access to the redeeming power of Almighty God. What that means? That means that you can mess up 50,000 times. But through the gift of repentance, you get right back with the Father. Through the blood of Jesus. He can't do that. Because he's looking at, I messed up one time. One time I messed up. One time I rebelled. And I got kicked out. And I cannot come back. Because see, he knows about the power and the love and the grace and the awesome. He knows that. He knows that. He knows the Father is a forgiving God. But because he messed up one time. And why was that sentence so, you want to call it harsh or severe on him? Because he was not made in the image of God. He was a created being of God. You and I are made in the image of God. So God created a clause in our spiritual contract that you can mess up for 50,000 times. But if you access that clause of repentance, you and I can always, every time, come back to the Father. He can't do that. So that's why he hates you. And the Father sentenced his penalty with him because of him messing up one time. His final destination is the lake of fire. So he knows that. So he knows that if he can get self-hatred in you, and you can hate yourself, if you hate yourself, you will eventually hate God. And if you hate God, you'll get to the point with your reprobate mind that you never will repent. So now that will cancel the clause, and you can be in the lake like him. That's why, yeah, you can mess up. We're not telling you to mess up, but if you mess up, remember, you can always repent and get right back to the Father. Just like that. Right back to the Father. But if you got self-hatred in your heart, you don't feel like, Pastor, you don't know what I have done. I have so many children out of wedlock. I'm not worthy, Pastor. I'm not worthy. I'm a single mother, single father. I'm not worthy. You really believe that God didn't know that? God knew that. He knew about that when you was in your mama's belly. That's why he set up that clause. Only thing you gotta do is come to him, and all that stuff will be wiped away. But if you have self-hatred, where the enemy keeps you stuck in the natural, you will not come to repentance. I'm going to have to close because I got two more pages. I just did the first page. Praise God. It's some stuff. It's good stuff. Man, and I got to wrap all this in 5 weeks, you know? Yeah, because I'm going to be gone the whole month of October, so I got to wrap all this up in 5 weeks. Yeah. Yeah, sister.
0: 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The physical location for Pastor's church is located in Louisville, Kentucky, at 600 Bellwood Road. 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

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Thanks so much for joining us today. We're talking about the opening verse in the book of Acts, where Luke is writing to Theophilus, and he's talking about all that Jesus began to do and teach in volume 1 of Luke Acts, the Gospel of Luke, with the implication that he's continuing to do and teach through his servants now that he's going back to heaven and will be seated at the right hand of the Father. In volume 1 of Luke Acts, Luke recorded what Jesus began both to do and teach, Acts 1. In Acts, Luke records what Jesus continued both to do and teach through his Spirit-anointed apostles and disciples. In the Gospels, we have the life of Christ as he lived it among us. In the Acts, we have the life of Christ as he lives it in us. The Gospels record what Jesus did and taught while on earth through his physical body. The Acts record what Jesus did and taught while in heaven through his spiritual body. The Gospel tells us what Jesus did through a mortal body, and Acts tells what he did through the church, which is his body, the fullness of him that filleth all in all. F.B. Meyer thinks the fifth book of the New Testament ought to be called the Acts of the Ascended Christ. In one sense, the book of Acts comes to a close without ever coming to a close. True, it does come to a close in terms of the progress the church made in spreading the gospel from Jerusalem to Rome. However, it does not come to a close either in a narrow or in a broad sense. In a narrow sense, we are not told the outcome of Paul's trial before Caesar. Throughout the fourth quarter of the book, Acts 21:17 through 28:31, as the reader follows Paul the prisoner for 5 years, he continues to hope for Paul's release and arrives at the close of Acts wondering what the verdict's going to be. In a broad sense, church history did not come to a close when Luke finished writing the book of Acts. So, in one sense, the book of Acts comes to a close without ever coming to a close. Acts is one of only 3 New Testament books that comes to an end without an amen. Church history, called by some Acts 29, does not come to a close at the close of Acts 28. Acts 1 through 28 is but the beginning, a brilliant beginning to be sure, but yet only the beginning of the building of Christ's church. Those medieval masterpieces we call cathedrals required centuries to complete. Christ, the master builder, is building his church across the centuries. Matthew 16:17 through 19, Ephesians 1:18 through 23. And of such a nature is this work, that is it any wonder the gifted Greek scholar Kenneth S. Wiest calls the church God's university for the angels? By no means was church history complete at the close of Acts 28. God had many more chapters to write in his great book of world redemption. And he wants to use you and me. Imagine, we, you and I, are laborers together with God. 1 Corinthians 3:9. God wants our help. Think of that. And think of this. He is not happy if we refuse. Definitely not.
We read in the Song of Deborah in Judges 5:23, "Curse ye Merahs," said the angel of the Lord. "Curse ye bitterly the inhabitants thereof, because they came not to the help of the Lord, to the help of the Lord against the mighty." Talking about tribes that did not send soldiers to fight against Sisera's chariots and armies. Christ alone can save the world, but Christ cannot save the world alone. He's counting on you and me. Salvation is God's work. Evangelism is our work. Without God, we cannot. Without us, in many cases, God will not. Our Lord wants us to walk as he walked, 1 John 2:6. A mother, dying on the operating table so her son could live, said, "Tell him, I gave my life for him, that he might live as I lived." And we learn in 1 John 2:6, that if any man saith he abideth in him, he ought also himself so to walk, even as he walked. Now, Luke tells us that in the Gospel of Luke, he gave an account of all that Jesus began both to do and teach. Jesus of Nazareth was a prophet mighty in deed and in word before God and all the people, Luke 24:19. Jesus always did what he taught. Jesus always practiced what he preached. The Jews, Romans 2:17-24, and their religious rulers, Matthew 23:1-4, did not. A hypocrite is somebody who is not himself on Sunday. It is no good to go and preach unless you preach as you go, said Francis of Assisi many years ago. Jesus' words comprise almost half of all the words in the four Gospels. And they are a record of what Jesus began to do and teach, these four Gospels. Now, Luke tells us that in volume 1 of Luke Acts, he gave an account of all that Jesus began to do and teach. He says now in Acts 1:2, "Until the day in which he was taken up, after that he, through the Holy Ghost, had given commandments unto the apostles whom he had chosen." He continued doing and teaching to the last, till he was taken up to the other work he had to do within the veil. The Comforter will be the commander. He commands his disciples to go forward. Without succession, there is less success. Jesus died so he could reproduce his life in us. Jesus said, "Verily, verily, I say unto you, except the corn of wheat fall into the ground and die, it abideth alone. But if it die, it bringeth forth much fruit." John 12:24. Choosing his 12 apostles was of foundational importance to the church age of grace. Ephesians 2:19-22, John 17:20-21. All the night before, Jesus spent in prayer. Luke 6:12-16. When we come to verse 3, we read about many infallible proofs. To whom? The apostles whom he had chosen. He showed himself alive after his passion or suffering by many infallible proofs, being seen of them 40 days and speaking of the things pertaining to the kingdom of God. The Lord's post-resurrection ministry, the period between his resurrection and his ascension, lasted 40 days. He was seen by them 40 days, not constantly residing with them, but frequently appearing to them and bringing them by degrees to be fully satisfied, so that all their sorrow at his departure was done away. On these occasions he talked with them, Luke 24:13-32, ate with them, Luke 24:41-43, and showed them his scars, Luke 24:13-32, thus demonstrating irrefutably the reality of his physical resurrection. They both saw him and heard him teach like no other could.
as we remember what the officer said in John 7:46, never man spake like this man. The Greek word translated proofs, tekmerios, was used in the Greco-Roman world of Luke's day for evidence presented in a court of law that was so strong that it could stand up under the strictest cross-examination. This single Greek word was used by Plato and Aristotle for the strongest logical evidence that a subject was capable of receiving. One such proof would be enough to show that Christ rose from the dead, but he provided many. Sometimes I will say to a congregation, when I lectured on the resurrection of Christ in my course on apologetics, I spent 5 weeks presenting the material. I would now like to give you a succinct summary of all this material in just 45 seconds. Let's see if I can do it. Here we go. The soldiers shaken, the seal broken, the stone rolled away, the sepulcher empty, the grave clothes collapsed, the body gone, the Jews silent, the disciples bold, the Lord seen, the Gospels authentic, the church born, my soul born anew, civilization changed, a new day, Sunday. The angelic announcement, he is risen, the ancient prophecies fulfilled. On one occasion, Paul tells us, the risen Lord was seen of about 500 brethren at once, and then adds, of whom the greater part remain unto this present, but some are fallen asleep, 1 Corinthians 15:6. Most of these witnesses are still around, Paul was saying, and I will be more than happy to take you to any number of them and let them tell you themselves what they saw and heard. In our courts, writes William Evans, one witness is enough to establish murder, two, high treason, three, the execution of a will, seven, an oral will. Seven is the greatest number required under our law. But over 500 people saw Christ on a single occasion. In the Old Testament, two or three witnesses were required to put a man to death. Numbers 35:30, Deuteronomy 17:6, Deuteronomy 19:15. But in the New Testament, there are over 500 witnesses to the one true life. Do you know of a single event in all of history that is established by more excellent evidence than the resurrection of Jesus Christ on the third day? Lord Lyndhurst, High Chancellor of Great Britain, 1846, and High Steward of Cambridge, the highest honor which they confer. This man said, I know pretty well what evidence is, and I tell you, such evidence as that for the resurrection has never broken down yet. B.F. Westcott writes, taking all the evidence together, it is not so much to say that there is no single historic incident better or more variously supported than the resurrection of Christ. When the world's best lawyer says the resurrection is true, you need to believe it. Sir Lionel Lukou, 1914 to 1997, is the most successful defense attorney in the world. He was in Guinness's Book of World Records because he won 245 murder trials in a row. This guy must understand evidence. He was an atheist, skeptic about the resurrection, and he was knighted twice by Queen Elizabeth. He became a member of the Supreme Court of his country. Brilliant guy, but he didn't believe in the resurrection until one day someone came to him and said, Sir Lionel, you're the most brilliant lawyer in the world. Have you ever taken your investigative skills and applied them to the resurrection and come to an informed verdict whether Jesus rose from the dead? He said, no, I haven't, but I will. So he spent years investigating the evidence. I will tell you one sentence he wrote that summarizes what he said. I find the evidence for the resurrection of Jesus Christ so overwhelming that it compels acceptance by proof. Wish we had more time. Thanks for joining us. God bless.

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1: Hello, dear saints of God. This is Daphna and her weekly Bible study. It's just so good to have you with us today. God is just so good, and we're just excited about what God is doing in our lives and in our world. We want to thank him today for answered prayer, for his protection, for his healing hand, for his provision, for his love for us. And we're starting the study of the book of Ephesians. It's a verse-by-verse study. We'll be doing this for quite some time now. We're in chapter 1, and we're going to start with verse 13 today, if you want to grab your Bibles. One of the things that the book of Ephesians teach us is our position in Christ, and thought we'd start each broadcast with just this this morning act of faith is what it's called. It's just a declaring who God is and what we have in him. And it goes like this. I believe in the Son of God, therefore I am in him, having redemption through his blood and life by his Spirit. He is in me, and all fullness is in him. To him I belong by creation, by conquest, by purchase, and self-surrender. To me, he belongs for all my hourly needs, and there is no cloud between my Lord and me. There is no difficulty inward or outward, which he is not ready to meet in me today. I believe I have received not the spirit of fearfulness, but of power and of love and of a sound mind. And the Lord is my keeper. Amen. Amen. I want to make a comment on the one statement. There is no difficulty inward or outward, and there is no cloud between my Lord and me. Now, a cloud could mean unconfessed sin. I am one that periodically, for my own personal cleansing, I will take a pen and paper and I will set before the Holy Spirit and I will say, reveal to me any sin that is hindering my relationship with you or with others. And I don't argue with him. I write down whatever comes to my mind and I take those to the cross for forgiveness and cleansing. And I just want to recommend and suggest that you consider having that little exercise. It's wonderful to be free and to be cleansed and to be forgiven. And I want that to be a reality in your life. And may the Lord make that possible for you and bless you. Now, in Ephesians chapter 1, we started, and Paul is the author of this book. We talked about him being an apostle. We talked about saints. We talked about that we are saints if we've believed on the Lord Jesus Christ. That's not sinless perfection, but it's a position of being in Christ Jesus. We talked about because we are in the family of God, we are children. We have been regenerated. We've been born again to that family, so we have all of God's riches in Christ Jesus. We have the blessing of the Holy Spirit, and we're starting in verse 13 today of chapter 1 in the book of Ephesians. Verse 13, in whom you also trusted after that you heard the word of truth and the gospel of your salvation, in whom also after that you believed, you were sealed with the Holy Spirit of promise, which is the earnest of our inheritance until the redemption of the purchased possession unto the praise of his glory. Wherefore, I also, after I heard of your faith in the Lord Jesus and love for all of the saints, cease not to give thanks for you, making mention of you in my prayers, that the God of our Lord Jesus Christ, the Father of glory, may give unto you the spirit of wisdom and revelation in the knowledge of him. And bless the Lord for the reading of his word, the inspired, infallible word of God, the truth beyond all truth. Bless the word to our soul. So, the blessings from God, the Holy Spirit. In verse 13, he has sealed us. He has sealed us. You are sealed. You're glued together. We're sealed. The entire process of salvation is in this verse, and it tells how a sinner becomes a saint. First, we hear the gospel. We hear the gospel of salvation. We hear the good news. This is the good news, that Christ died for our sins, was buried, and rose again. In a nutshell, Christ died for our sins, was buried, and rose again. Having heard the word, the Ephesians believed, and it is this faith that brought salvation. It is God's plan for evangelism. When the Ephesians believed, they were sealed with the Holy Spirit. When you believe, you received the Holy Spirit. When you believed and ask Jesus into your heart, you receive the Holy Spirit. The Holy Spirit is a person. You receive the Holy Spirit immediately on trusting Jesus Christ. This is not an experience subsequent to conversion. What is significant about being sealed with the Holy Spirit? What's that all about? For one thing, it speaks of a finished transaction. Even today, when important legal documents are processed, they are stamped with the official seal to signify the completion of the transaction. They'll stamp it filed in the courts. This sealing also implies ownership, and God has put his seal on us because he has purchased us with his own blood. It is also security and protection. So we have a finished transaction, we have ownership, and we have security and protection. And now the Roman seal on the tomb of Jesus carried this meaning. So the believer belongs to God, the believer is safe, and the believer is protected because as a believer we are part of a finished transaction. According to John 14, 16, and 17, the Holy Spirit abides with the believer forever and ever. He is our comforter. He is with us. He lives in us. We are his dwelling place. We are the temple of the Holy Spirit. Our bodies, these human bodies, he literally lives in us. That's a big wow. And somebody ought to say amen. I hope you're shouting. Wherever you're driving, get out and run around the car and holler hallelujah. It is possible, though. But now we have the transaction. We are owned by him. We have security and protection. But it is possible for us to grieve the Holy Spirit and to lose the blessing of his ministry. But he never leaves us. There's a difference in grieving him. But he never leaves you. He never leaves us. He has given us an earnest. In Paul's day, the word earnest meant a down payment to guarantee the final purchase of some commodity or a piece of property. Even today, we hear real estate agents talk about earnest money. And the Holy Spirit is God's first installment to guarantee that he will finish his work and eventually bring us into glory with him. The redemption of the purchased possession refers to the redemption of the body at the return of Christ. Redemption is experienced in three stages. Number one, we have been redeemed through faith in Jesus Christ. Number two, we are being redeemed as the Spirit works in our lives to make us into the image of Christ. We're being conformed, Romans 12, 1 and 2. We are to be transformed by the renewing of our minds, and we're not to be conformed to the world. We are being redeemed as the Spirit works in our lives, making us into the image of Jesus. And number three, we shall be redeemed when Christ returns, and we will be like him, for we shall see him as he is. And we can read his return, his promise of his return, and as the King of Kings and the Lord of Lords, and he's coming for his children. He's coming for his bride. Now, as we conclude these thoughts, we have examined a number of basic Bible doctrines in this chapter, and all on the theme of our riches in Christ. So let's take a review. True riches comes from God. Number two, all of these riches comes from God's grace and for his glory. And these riches are only the beginning. The Bible is our guidebook, and the Holy Spirit is our teacher. And by faith, we can claim God's promises and draw on his limitless wealth to meet every need that we may face. I want to encourage you today that whatever your needs are, that you look to Christ to meet those needs. In reviewing, we talked about the letter, the book of Ephesians. It was to the saints at Ephesus. That's who Paul wrote to. And according to his wonderful doxology in verse 2, what has been given to every true Christian? We know that grace and peace are given to us through Christ Jesus. And as a Christian, what do we need to know most of all that we're saved by grace and not by works or not by our behavior, but by grace. And grace is a free gift of salvation. And then from what can all of our needs be supplied? According to his riches and his glory, not what we have, but what Christ has. And where do we find all of these spiritual blessings? They're found in Christ Jesus. And so why have we been chosen in Christ? What is the key to that? We are to be the praise of the glory of his grace. We bring praise and honor. The purpose is important, that we follow and are discipled and follow the ways of Jesus, but sharing your story. Share your story of how Jesus changed your life, of the fulfillment that God brought in your life, the changes that he made in your life because of your faith and love in Christ Jesus. Share your story. Win others to come to the cross and to know the Lord Jesus Christ. So how do we become a Christian, or how do we become children of God? We believe on the Lord Jesus Christ. And what is the price that gives us entrance into heaven? Jesus' death, burial, and resurrection. It's all in the blood of Jesus Christ and the cross of Jesus Christ. What does the word redemption mean? It's a price that's paid to deliver one from sin. We have been redeemed by the blood of the Lamb. So I want to encourage you, as we continue the study in this gospel, the book of Ephesians that Paul wrote to the church at Ephesus, that you know the fullness of Christ Jesus, that you have been called and you have been found in him and been born again,

0: Welcome back to A Call to Love, where we are on the journey of learning how to love God, love ourselves, and in turn, love each other. I am Matt, here with my beautiful wife,
1: Hello.
0: Rachel. And we're so grateful that we get to share space with you.
1: Yes.
0: We want to invite you in to the wonder and the mystery that is His heart for you, for us, for the world.
1: Yes.
0: And so with that being said, I'm going to pray, and then we're just going to hit the ground running.
1: Yep.
0: Jesus, we love you. We're so grateful for your presence. We're so grateful for who you are. We ask that you would just be present wherever the sound of my and Rachel's voice goes. We ask that your glory and your kingdom would come and your will would be done on earth as it is in heaven. Mm-hmm. We just love you. It's in your name we pray. Amen.
1: Amen.
0: Oh, well, welcome. Excuse me. I wanted to begin, and there's this passage in Luke 15 that has captured my attention and my imagination, if you will. And there's three actual parables that go back to back to back. Luke puts them all together, meaning he's building one idea, if you will. And it's out of Luke 15, it's the parable of the lost sheep, the parable of the lost coin, and then the parable of the lost son. And just as a cliff notes, if you're not familiar with those, the point is, it's the shepherd leaves the 100 to find the one sheep that's lost. And in verse 7, it ends and it says, Jesus draws this parallel and he says, I say to you that likewise there will be more joy in heaven over one sinner who repents than over 99 just persons who need no repentance. We're going to come back to that because that's a powerful, powerful sentence. But the next two, what's captured my imagination is that all three of these parables, even though they're about the lost sheep, the lost coin, and the lost son, they're actually about the joy that's in heaven when lost things are found. And I love this. All three of these parables, they end with great feasts. And I am a person that's wired for celebration anyway. But I love this idea, this concept that we see where Jesus is, he just emphasizes that there is more joy in heaven. There will be more joy in heaven over one sinner who repents than over 99 righteous people who need no repentance. What is it about God that before the foundation of the world, in his perfect enjoyment of himself, Father, Son, and Spirit, they were perfectly in joy and in oneness with one another. Just the delight, they delighted in each other. And it was out of that paradigm, out of that thought, that they were so enjoying existence that they said, you know what we need? We need to create man in our image. And so I can personalize it, that it was out of that complete and total enjoyment in the atmosphere of joy, they thought about you. They thought about the DNA and the expression of love that you carry. Like God broke off a piece of his heart and he said, I want this one to embody these characteristics. And so this place where Jesus is coming and he's very aware that he's coming into a dark world, if I can use that language. He's very aware that he's coming into brokenness and pain and heartache. But he doesn't shy away from the reality that the atmosphere of heaven is joy. That never changes. That
1: right.
0: Joy is the foundation out of which life is experienced.
1: Yeah.
0: It's this invitation. So I say all of that to say you were originally thought of, formed and fashioned, if we quote Jeremiah, that he formed you in your mother's womb. All of that was in the atmosphere of joy. So if we can really be honest, you are actually, I don't care your physicals, you are actually more familiar. It predates any pain that you experience. Joy is the atmosphere that you are most familiar with. You are most at home in the atmosphere of joy because it was the atmosphere that you were conceived, you were birthed in.
1: Yeah.
0: Does that make sense?
1: Yeah.
0: And so I love this idea that God's deepest longing is for you to either discover or rediscover his original intention for you. To be familiar with the joy of heaven.
1: And this type of joy

0: is rare here. It's not supposed to be rare.
1: Yes.
0: But our experience of it on Earth can be very sparse.
1: Yeah.
0: And so acknowledging that we were created for this level of joy that takes, it impacts every part of our life. Mm-hmm. But it's a kingdom, heavenly joy.
1: Yes.
0: Yeah.
1: Well, isn't that, I mean, when you get the culmination of these three stories is the parable of the lost son. It's the prodigal son is what we're most familiar with. And this reality of this prodigal son that grew up in an atmosphere of being accepted and beloved and all of these things, right?
0: Right.
1: And felt like his desire that arose in him was to go out to the distant country to find a love that was his at home. And so I say this to say what the story of the prodigal son communicates is actually, I think, the gospel story that says the foundation of your identity. And you could have grown up in a great, healthy family. You could have grown up in brokenness and pain and discord. You could have grown up in it doesn't matter how you grew up. The foundational component of your identity, who you really are in the truest part of yourself, is that you are enjoyed by God. That is it. Like you were designed before the foundation of the world to carry a longing to know that you are enjoyed by God. That is an inherent longing that you've been given. It's not a weakness. It's not a brokenness in your makeup. It is a gift from the Lord.
0: Yeah.
1: And sometimes we can actually, because if I am not aware that if my reality of how I live is I'm not aware that I'm enjoyed. I mean, thoroughly enjoyed by God. Then what can happen is that longing doesn't get met, and I can begin to look at other things to fill that longing.
0: Yes.
1: I can begin to go to the shadows, the counterfeits, to fill that longing. Doesn't change the fact that the foundational truth is that I was made to be enjoyed. I was made to be enjoyed. Like I love that you know, in 1 John, when John says, hey, can I tell you guys something? You didn't love God first. God first loved you. Mm-hmm. And many times what ends up happening is when I am not aware that not because of my behavior, not because I've figured it out, that the foundation of who I am is enjoyed by the Lord. He enjoys the way I think. He enjoys the way I process. He enjoys me. Right? Mm-hmm. Now, I'm not talking about he enjoys me when I'm in sin. That's not what I'm talking about. I'm talking about the core DNA that I carry is that I am enjoyed by God, that he delights in how he made me and what he made. Then what happens, if that is not the foundation of my paradigm, then I will seek to be enjoyed or to enjoy. So I say all that to say, sorry, that we don't enjoy God first. We first recognize his enjoyment of us.
0: Yeah.
1: And then we can begin to return that and enjoy him in a deeper, more intimate way.
0: Yeah.
1: Does that make sense?
0: Absolutely.
1: I love it. And so I say all of this to say, I love these the lost sheep, the lost coin, and the lost son, because what Jesus is doing is he's coming and he's putting a paradigm before them. That many times he's talking from the perspective of God, if you will. That the woman that lost the coin and she's sweeping it up, she's looking for the coin. The coin isn't aware that it's lost, right? The sheep isn't aware that it's lost. It just is, I'm not where I'm supposed to be. But the whole point is that there is more joy in heaven when we recognize, when we are found, when we rediscover the enjoyment of the Lord in us, right? There's more joy in heaven over one lost person coming into the recognition of who they are than over 1,000 righteous people that need no, they don't have a recognition. Does that make sense?
0: Yeah.
1: And so,
0: it's so tender.
1: Yeah, it is. And I love this language of sometimes what we're most aware of is the longing in our heart to be enjoyed. And sometimes if we've journeyed through the world and we've been hurt, we can shut down because it's too vulnerable or risky to acknowledge that we have a God-given longing to be enjoyed.
0: Mm-hmm.
1: And so then what happens is we seek other avenues to enjoy as a way to cope with perhaps the fear that we're not enjoyable. And so much of what we're talking about here in the foundations of joy is this. Joy is not a fleeting emotion, right? It's not a circumstantial happiness. What we're talking about in joy is we're talking about this anchor point that you have been designed to recognize that God Himself enjoys you. And it's the foundation of everything and all things that come out of relationship is to be enjoyed. Because if I'm not enjoyed, then I don't really have a relationship.
0: Mm.
1: So I don't know if you have any reflections or thoughts. Or
0: yes, I think when you said that we can shut down our hearts to this need of being enjoyed because of past disappointments and hurt, I felt like that was a really important mm-hmm. point, because I think there are people who are listening who are in that camp who hear what you're saying but haven't experienced that.
1: Yeah.
0: Or there are people who know it to a degree, but God wants to renew it to a greater degree. So I'm looking at Zephaniah chapter 3, verse 17. And there's a phrase, "He will renew you in His love. He will exalt over you with loud singing as on a day of festival."
1: Yeah.
0: And so I think I would love to just pray and bless every person with that renewal of His love, that over the days to come, you'll have an encounter with this renewal of His love that is followed by an experience of His enjoyment
1: yeah.
0: of them.
1: Well, I love this, because when we're talking about, right, there will be more joy in heaven over one sinner who repents. And this idea that Paul would, you know, later on go on to say that it's God's kindness that leads us to repentance.
0: Yeah.
1: And this place that when we discover God's delight in us, there is a kindness that we get blown away by that is unfamiliar.
0: Yes.
1: And what happens is repentance looks like, many times, not all the time, many times repentance can look like, "I had no idea you were that good, Lord.
0: Mm-hmm.
1: I'm sorry that I've wanted the shadows of enjoyment."
0: Yes.
1: I've tried to fill those places with shadows, and I want to repent of those because they're inferior to truly being enjoyed by you.
0: Yes.
1: And so we just take this moment and we just say, Holy Spirit, we ask you to come.
0: Yeah.
1: We ask you to come and minister to that place that maybe can feel like, if we're being honest, it can feel like a big canyon within us that we're not really sure, that we haven't yet seen that Zephaniah passage where it says, "The Lord your God is in your midst. He's a warrior who gives victory. He will rejoice over you with gladness." I want to emphasize that. He will rejoice over you with gladness.
0: Yeah.
1: He will renew you in His love. He will exalt over you with loud singing as on a day of festival. So we just bless you with the renewal that comes in His love.
0: Yes.
1: That His kindness leads us to repentance. And all things are made new as we learn that His joy is in us. Blessings to you.

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0: after she was born, came in to the room and said, "This baby's perfect. There's nothing wrong with her. How'd you do it?" I said, "You really want to know? Thank God for an opportunity." And I began to tell her. I sang, we spoke God's word over her. We told her that she was beautiful and fearfully and wonderfully made, that God had a great promise for her. Her name was Hadassah, which means she's born for such a time as this. And you know, and her dad sang to her in the womb. Immediately, that he was in the, at that time, men could go in the, when she was born, he was in there filming until he forgot everything. And he, and when they, I had a C-section, by the way. And when they, when she came out, he goes, "Oh, it's a boy, it's a girl, it's a..." And she heard his voice, and she looked toward him. She knew, "My sheep know my voice." And she knew her father's voice. He was so giddy. And that's wonderful. I'm glad he was. I was too, except for other reasons. I wasn't quite showing it. So what did the Lord do? He kept covenant. I was told I'd never have a child. I had one at 40. 17 months later, Rebecca came. Look what the Lord has done. What am I saying? There is nothing too hard for God. And to me, that's a sign. Because God told me when I was in Houston, he says, if you can stand on this promise, if you can stand, then I know that you can stand for my eternal purpose for you, which is going to be much longer than 8 years. And that's something else I had to stand for 8 years, because God told me to. And I did. He said, it'll be much longer. And I've told him, God, I think much longer is much longer now. He says, but you see, some things are in God's time schedule. And he said, I brought you in here with glory, and you're going out of here with glory. And your labor's not been in vain. You've been stirring up the soil. You've been planting the seed, and you're going to reap the harvest. Because in my eyes, 1,000 years of yours is one day. And anything that's precious, you're made for the end time. So here I am. I said, God, you keep me healthy. You keep me strong, and I'll do anything you want me to do. And yes, there's been attacks, but I'm not giving up, folks. I've seen you people go through more attacks of the enemy. But you know why? The devil hates you. That's exactly what he's doing in this nation. So thank God we have a promise. Now let's go back to Hebrews. Hebrews 4, chapter 4, verse 12. Well, we'll start with verse 11 and go to 12. Let us therefore be diligent. Everybody say diligent. To enter the rest. Don't quit. Have no quitting sense, like Brother Jerry Savelle says. Lest anyone fall according to the same example of disobedience. For the word of God is what? Everybody say it's alive. And what? Powerful. And what? It's sharper than any what? Two-edged sword. Piercing even to the division of the soul and the spirit, and of the joints and marrow, which would be your flesh. Aren't your joints and your marrow in your flesh? So he's talking about here. This is what the two-edged sword does. It divides the spirit from the soul, from the flesh. Amen? And is a discerner of the thoughts and intents of the heart. The word of God discerns what's going on in your heart. Everybody say, my soul. Again, I know people say it's spirit, but when you look it in this place, again, it's a soul. But let's go back to that double-edged sword. The word double-edged sword, when you look it up, means mouth. And when the rabbi was bringing out about this year, he said, this is a year of pay. The Lord has been dealing with us about life, and that's talking about the number 7 there, talking to us about life and death. And this year, last year, he didn't use refinement. I forget what he used, but it's the same meaning. This year, we're going out because we've allowed the Lord to refine us. Let's say that, to purify us, I think was the word he used. We're going into that place where our mouths are bringing us liberty, if we speak the word of God and the prophetic word of God, we allow it to penetrate us. Are y'all there? So, I say that there's life in your tongue. Everybody say, there's life in my mouth. I choose life. And this was brought out last week over in Deuteronomy where it says, choose life. God said, choose life this day. You choose life. Amen? Everybody say, choose life, not death. Amen? Proverbs 18:21, we say this a lot. What? Life and death are in the power of something. What is it? Your tongue, your mouth. Amen? And if we speak, God's saying this year, as we speak life, as we, because we've allowed the God to do something in us, and He'll keep working on us. He'll never quit until we go to heaven. Amen? The Holy Spirit's in us. This is a year you need to speak life like you've never spoken life before. Because we're coming into new realms of glory. And where the darkness reigns so long, darkness is moving out of the way. Not all this year. We're talking about 2026, but even 2027. But I'm telling you, it's going to move until God says it's through, and it's going to keep building, and the church is getting brighter and brighter. Isaiah 60, verse 1 says, arise and shine. For the light has come. Talking about the glory. And the glory of the Lord is risen upon you. You're literally in these last days. You that are full of the Spirit. And have waited on the Lord. And allowed your mouth to speak what God says. Instead of how you feel. What you see. What you hear. And all that rot. When we allow ourselves to line up, and I want to tell you what will really help you line up to speak the word is, again, praying in the Holy Ghost. I'm talking about daily, folks. Make it a habit to where you just walk around your house and you'll be praying in tongues. It'll just come out of you and you won't know it. When you say Holy Spirit every morning, you wake up and you plead the blood over you and your family. You draw that bloodline and you say, Holy Spirit, you are welcome in my life today to lead me, to guide me into truth. The Holy Spirit, you're welcome to Him to break in. And you'll hear yourself praying in the Holy Ghost and you didn't even know. You didn't even plan on praying in the Holy Ghost. Does anybody here know what I'm talking about? Or you'll be singing in the Holy Ghost. And then you'll be singing in your own language. And you'll hear what God is saying. You'll be prophesying. See, you can prophesy to your own self. You may not prophesy in church. You may not give your... But you can give words of knowledge and words of wisdom will come to you. God will say, look, we're in Acts right now. This is for us today. Go here. Don't do that. I remember when I first left my job because God told me to and went go full-time in the ministry. I mean, talk about a step of faith. At least I didn't have little kids and a husband at that time. But I prayed. I mean, I prayed. It was a good 2 years I spent on my knees. I was blessed to be able to do this. God supernaturally provided for me. No, I didn't beg for people. I never asked anybody for anything. People would just come up and give me money. I would go and speak when I was asked to speak. But mostly it was preparation time for me. And I mean 2 years close to God, listening to God. And when He would say, I'd say, Lord, what do you want me to do today? If He'd give me instructions, go see this person, go do this. It may be a one-on-one, it may be whatever He said, I did it. If He didn't, I'd stay there in my prayer closet. I would not move because I wanted God more than I wanted anything else. I realize you guys have jobs, most of you. Not everybody. Some of you are retired. But what do you want? Do you want to know Him more than you? Do you want to live in Him? In Him you live. And in Him you move. And in Him you have your being. Acts 15. Do you want to move and live in Him? I do. I want the Holy Spirit to lead my every move. I've been reading all these books on the Holy Spirit. And I've told y'all in all the different books in the 60s. And how God moved. Through the first of all. When I was just a kid, the 50s, the healing revivals, and then the charismatic move started. And the healing revivals were in the 50s. In the 60s, the charismatic moves was going on. And God's wonderful things. I mean, people of all denominations being born again. And I read you some out of the excerpt of the book, of one book. And right now, I reordered because I don't know where my copy went. I reordered Good Morning Holy Spirit. And I'm thinking, my God, this is what we need, folks. We need to want Him and know Him more than we know anybody else. Amen? Because He lives in you. He goes everywhere you go. Amen? And He's got good plans for you. The devil's lied, but He's got good plans for you. He's got good plans. Say, well, Pastor, look, I don't apologize. I agree with what the Holy Spirit said this morning. Even though I have to shut my brain off, thinking, God, where are we going? What are we doing? It's not always that way, whether you know it or not. And that's why I need help when I'm up here sometimes, because the enemy wants to shut my mouth, and I won't let him, because I do know how to tap in. Because in Him we live, in Him I move, in Him you have your being. Make it personal. Make the Scriptures personal. You know, when I quote Scriptures, I make them personal. Father, I thank You. I thank You, Jesus. Oh, I thank You, Jesus. 1 Peter 2:24 said, You, who Your own self, bore my sin. You bore my sin. You bore my sin in Your own body. Me, Benita McGee. In Your own body on the tree, that I will be dead to sin. Do you get that? You can be dead to sin. Your spirit is dead to sin. That's why we want to live in Him. Amen? I'm dead to sin. And I live for righteousness. Amen. What is righteousness? It's doing the right thing. What else? And oh, thank You. By Your stripes. Thank You, thank You, thank You. I am healed. I am healed. We were, so I am. Make Him personal. He's a very personal God. And He wants a relationship with you. And His love will begin to manifest to you more. You'll know you're loved. Old things will begin to drop off of you that shouldn't be there. And you'll have a greater love for not only Him, but for humanity. Amen? So I just want to encourage you. Don't give up. Don't quit. For in due season, everybody say due season, that Kairos moment, that right time, you'll reap if you faint not. But I want you to know, He's there with you. He's protecting you even now. If you make Him your shepherd, you won't lack nothing. You will have absolute covenant protection. Absolute covenant protection. The last verse says goodness and mercy. That word goodness is hesed. And I'm telling you what, again, it's a reminder, I'm going with you. I'm telling you, I'm there making sure no enemy can come near you. Goodness and mercy is following you all the days of your life. And I'm here protecting you from the enemy.
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2: If you'd open your Bibles, please, Isaiah 54. You follow along as I begin reading at verse 1. We'll be looking at the entire chapter today. Shout for joy, O barren one, you who have borne no child. 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For the sons of the desolate one will be more numerous than the sons of the married woman, says the Lord. Enlarge the place of your tent. Stretch out the curtains of your dwelling. 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For you will spread abroad to the right and to the left, and your descendants will possess nations, and will resettle the desolate cities. Fear not, for you will not be put to shame, and do not feel humiliated, for you will not be disgraced, but you will forget the shame of your youth, and the reproach of your widowhood you will remember no more. For your husband is your Maker, whose name is the Lord of hosts, and your Redeemer is the Holy One of Israel, who is called the God of all the earth. For the Lord has called you like a wife forsaken and grieved in spirit, even like a wife of one's youth when she is rejected, says God. For a brief moment I forsook you, but with compassion I will gather you. In an outburst of anger I hid my face from you for a moment, but with everlasting loving kindness I will have compassion on you, says the Lord your Redeemer. For this is like the days of Noah to me, when I swore that the waters of Noah would not flood the earth again, so I have sworn that I will not be angry with you, nor will I rebuke you. For the mountains may be removed and the hills may shake, but my loving kindness will not be removed from you, and my covenant of peace will not be shaken, says the Lord who has compassion on you. O afflicted one, storm-tossed and not comforted, behold, I will set your stones in antimony, and your foundations I will lay in sapphires. Moreover, I will make your battlements of rubies, and your gates of crystal, and your entire wall of precious stones. All your sons will be taught of the Lord, and the well-being of your sons will be great. In righteousness you will be established. You will be far from oppression, for you will not fear, and from terror, for it will not come near you. If anyone fiercely assails you, it will not be from me. Whoever assails you will fall because of you. Behold, I myself have created the smith who blows the fire of coals and brings out a weapon for its work, and I have created the destroyer to ruin. No weapon that is formed against you will prosper, and every tongue that accuses you in judgment you will condemn. This is the heritage of the servants of the Lord, and their vindication is from me, declares the Lord. May the Lord add his blessing to the reading of that text and the exposition of it to follow. Our Father, we thank thee for the word of God. We thank thee for all it reveals of thee. And we would specifically ask, Lord, in your grace and loving kindness, that we would use that power in some unique ways this day. Perhaps there are some here today who are ashamed and discouraged, humiliated. We pray that you would reveal your grace and mercy to them and cause them to sing again. We pray that you would use a service like this to help accomplish that. And for that, we'll thank you in Jesus' name. Amen. I read a story of a daughter who had pretty much lived a rough life, but then she came to faith in Jesus Christ, and then she learned that her father was dying in a hospital, so she went to visit him. As she looked down at her dad, she saw that there were deep furrows on his face, his eyes were bloodshot, he looked depressed, and it all said he had lived a rough and bitter life. He didn't have any confidence. He didn't have any hope. He turned to his daughter and he said, "I know what you want to say to me about me giving my life for the Lord, but it's too late." His daughter said to her father, "Dad, do you think it's too late for God's forgiveness?" And her father said, "Yes, I do. You have no idea what I've done. I used to be a preacher. I've gone so far away from God, there is no hope. I've done things in my life that I can't even talk about." The daughter said, "No one has gone too far for the potential forgiveness and restoration of Jesus Christ." And she said, "The proof of that is the nation Israel." And when she said that, The father broke down. His life was coming to an end. And there in that hospital room, he asked the Lord for forgiveness, and both he and his daughter rejoiced. The nation Israel is proof that it is never too late for a person to come back to the Lord. The nation Israel is proof that God is a God of second chances. Now, many people miss the connection between Isaiah 54 and Isaiah 53. In Isaiah 53, it was revealed that Jesus Christ would come into this world and he would be a substitute for our sins. It is revealed that he would experience humiliating things, but then we saw in the end he'll prosper. In the end, he will see his offspring. What this chapter reveals to us is that after Christ's suffering of Isaiah 53, there would come Israel's singing of Isaiah 54. The work of Jesus Christ would mean that Israel one day would sing, and so will we. This text says it's possible to have been a sinful mess, but still belong to the Lord. It's possible to end up singing in spite of that. That's what you see when you look at Israel. That's what you see when you look at this passage. What this text of Scripture says is ultimately Jesus Christ will bring a great national salvation and restoration to the nation Israel. And when he does that, Israel will be rejoicing and she will not be a humiliated nation anymore. Now, when you look presently at the Middle East and you look presently at the nation Israel, it's been a disaster, especially when it comes to Israel's relationship with God. God has literally caused one power after another to come up against Israel, trying to get Israel to turn to him, and she still has not done it to this very day. She is in the state of humiliation. She's in the state of being disgraced because she will not turn to the Lord. But God says, one day that's all going to change, because one day I'm going to make a change. Dr. John Wolford said that when you come to Isaiah 54, we come to graphic language that describes the future glory of Israel. Now, Isaiah 54 describes exactly what Christ is going to accomplish and what he would see one day. One day, Jesus Christ will be the reason why Israel will be flourishing. That crosswork that's described in the 53rd chapter of Isaiah is the guarantee that one day Israel will be a nation that will be a great nation of God. God is not only going to bring that nation back into a great relationship with him, but he's going to see to it that the rest of the world stands in awe of what he has done. Now, you and I are living in a time, especially this week, where these phone calls are coming to your home promoting the election and the politicians. I'm sick of them. I'm sick of answering the phone. I don't even like answering the phone because I'm afraid it's going to be another one of them. Well, I'll tell you this. One day, God is going to promote his people, and not too many politicians are going to be there to see it. The fact is, there'll be far and few between who actually are going to be honored by the Lord, but there's coming a day when the world will see God's people are the most important people on this earth. Now, there are six amazing predictions that God makes in this text as to what he's going to do for Israel, and they are certainly things we can apply to ourselves. First of all, God will increase Israel in numbers, both people and land. That's what you read in verses 1 to 3. God starts out the text by saying that Israel has been a barren nation. She basically has been a nation that hasn't produced a whole lot of fruit. And let's face it, when you look at the nation Israel, she's not produced an offspring of people who love Jesus Christ. She's not produced an offspring of people who love the Word of God and who love to learn the things of God. But God says one day that is all going to change. The sons of the desolate Israel will eventually be more numerous than the married church. She will end up with more people and more land than she can possibly even imagine. Now, when you read the land dimensions that are described for Israel in Joshua 1:4, and I'll not go back there, but you can look it up, it has been calculated that that land totals about 300,000 square miles. Back in the days of David and Solomon, when things were really good for Israel, they occupied about 30,000 square miles. Today, Israel occupies about 8,000 square miles. So when you look at a prediction that one day their land boundaries are going to increase, and then you read what's going on actually in history, where her land is getting smaller, not larger, it's obvious that there's a big disparity between the land God has promised to Israel and the land she actually has. But that land disparity is going to be resolved. It is predicted by God that one day she'll have every inch of her promised land because Jesus Christ is going to see to it. He was wounded for her transgressions, and that means he's going to give her her entitled territory. What Jesus Christ finally brings all of this about, it will be a nation of joy. In fact, there will be joyful shouting. There will be joyful singing in the land of Israel. God will multiply the numbers of Jewish people living in the land, and he'll multiply their land. And they will be enabled to enlarge their places of residency. No longer will there be any talk of taking away land. I just read in the Jerusalem Post this week that Europe is saying now that they think Israel should give up some of her land. Well, I'm going to tell you, there's coming a day when she'll never hear that again. When Jesus Christ reigns on this earth, everything for Israel will be expansion, not elimination. In the early days of Israel in the land, they literally did live in tents. But oftentimes, even after they built houses in those cities, they referred to their home dwelling places as tents. So the idea that's predicted here is you're going to be able to enlarge your places of residency. You're going to be able to spread out. You'll actually take over the cities that have been desolate cities. And we know in the tribulation period, that's one of the things that's going to happen. Israel's going to flee that land, and those cities will be left desolate. Christ says, I'll tell you what, I'm going to bring you back to that land. I promise you, you'll have every inch of the land. You'll be expanding your territories, expanding your boundaries. I will fulfill all my blessings, and you'll enjoy life, and you will be singing. It seems to me there's something very biblical to think in terms of expansion and growth when God is blessing. Now, I'm not much of one that's given to a bunch of numbers, because I know, according to the seven churches of Revelation, that the most powerful church of all was the smallest, least esteemed, Philadelphia. But I do think it's very right and very biblical to think in terms of expansion. Sometimes you'll hear people say, well, we don't really want the church to grow. We won't want it to get too big. Well, why not? If it's growing based on the Word of God, if it's growing based on reverent worship, why wouldn't you want expansion? Jesus Christ says, one day I'm bringing expansion to my nation Israel. And it may not look like much now, but there's coming a day when it'll control all the land that I've promised. The second amazing prediction is I'm going to regather and remarry myself to Israel. Verses 4 to 8. In verse 1, there's plenty of singing in Israel, but in verse 4, notice, fear not, for you will not be put to shame. There will be a lack of fear. Can you imagine a day in which in Israel they're living without any fear? I read an interview in the Jerusalem Post from the ambassador to Great Britain, who is a man by the name of Tom Phillips. And he said that he has spotted in Britain a major shift of attitude toward Israel. And he said to the Israelis, there's an anti-Semitism that's building in Great Britain against Israel. And this, of course, has sent shockwaves around the nation Israel, thinking, well, what are they going to do? What's going to happen? They live in constant fear. What Jesus is saying, what Isaiah is predicting, is there's coming a day when Israel will never be afraid again. And there are five stated reasons why. Number one, she'll not be put to shame anymore. And that word shame means to be so ashamed that you feel like you've been abandoned by God. And of course, one reason why Israel feels that way is because of her sin and rebellion. And I don't know anything that makes you feel ashamed more than when you sin against God. God says there's coming a day when you'll not be ashamed anymore. Secondly, you'll not be humiliated anymore. That word humiliate means you'll never be disgraced. You'll never be insulted. And notice carefully what verse 4 says, and do not feel humiliated. Humiliation and shame are something you feel. And I want to tell you, when you are disgraced, when you feel ashamed and humiliated, you cannot get rid of those feelings except through one person. And that is through Jesus Christ. He's the one that can take the guilt and the shame and the disgrace away. Which brings us to the third reason why Israel will be joyful, is because she'll not be disgraced anymore. There will not be one thing that will ever disgrace her again. No one will dishonor her. There's coming a day when all will esteem Israel. The fourth reason why she'll never fear is she will forget her shame. And the fifth reason, she will not remember her reproach. I love that. And your reproach of your widowhood, you will not remember no more. The particular emphasis of she'll forget her shame and remember her reproach no more is you'll never be able to recall. You'll never be able to bring to your mind any of those past lousy things you ever did that caused a breach in your relationship with God. What God is saying to Israel is there's coming a day when you're going to be so free and so clean that no one will sit around and reminisce about how bad the nation has been. What a day! What a day when you can't even remember the things you did that were wrong. What a day that'll be of rejoicing. What a day of singing when you can't remember your lying and the jealousy and the greed and the lust and the arrogance, and you can't remember the choices you made of sin. That will be a day when we'll be singing. And what God says is, I promise my people, there's coming a day when they'll never remember any of the bad things they ever did. What's so interesting when he says this about Israel is, Israel has really not tried to honor Jesus Christ at all and has not tried to protect the honor of God, but God said, I've always been looking out for you. And that sacrifice that my son made in Isaiah 53 is that which opens the door for me to demonstrate my amazing grace and my amazing mercy for those who've sinned against me. And then in verses 5 to 8, God talks about a relationship with Israel that he's going to have one day when he remarries himself to her. As C.I. Schofield said, this will be the time when Israel will be the restored wife of the Lord. Now I want you to notice the relationship that God has with Israel right now. Flip over, just go right a few pages in your Bible to Jeremiah chapter 3. And look at verse 8. And I saw that for all the adulteries of faithless Israel, I had sent her away and given her a writ of divorce. Yet her treacherous sister Judah did not fear, but she went and was a harlot also. Presently, God has divorced himself from Israel. Right now, God is married to a new bride called the church. But let me tell you something. In view of what he says at the end of verse 17, every tongue that accuses you in judgment, you will condemn. It seems to me that people had better be very careful about what they're saying about Israel. They better not just mock Israel because presently he's in a divorce relationship with Israel. They better realize he has a great plan for Israel, and they would be wise to keep their mouth shut. Because eventually, God is going to refocus his relationship with Israel and take her back to be his wife. He says, I will show my mercy. I will have great compassion on my people. With loving kindness, I will have compassion on them. You know, I believe the Bible takes a strong position and stand on many issues. Marriage, divorce, remarriage, there are clear things. But let me tell you, sometimes people who have gone through a divorce are treated like dirt. And sometimes people that have gone through that in their life, no one even bothers to get the facts. No one either sits down with them and says, now what has actually happened here? Sometimes people don't even have any clue at all and they shoot off their mouths. In light of this text of Scripture, it seems to me we'd be better off to keep our mouths closed. We'd be better off to be very, very careful about what we say. Because you never know what God may intend to do. In any context, in any relationship. He's presently divorced from Israel. So are you going to talk about God and say, well, God is really not really right because he's divorced? You shoot your mouth off about that. There'll come a day when you'll greatly regret it. We must be very careful about what we say and about who we say things about. God, for a brief time, says, I'm going to divorce myself from this nation. I'm going to marry a new bride called the church. But then I'm going to do something unbelievable. I'm going to go back. I'm going to remarry myself to that nation. I'm going to regather that nation. And I'm going to bring them into their land. And I'm going to expand their boundaries. And I'm going to bless them. I am the Lord. I am Almighty God. I am Israel's maker. And as the text says, he is Israel's redeemer. He says that in verse 5, and your redeemer is the Holy One of Israel, the only redeemer who can save a nation, the only redeemer who can save a sinner from sin is the Holy One of Israel. Islam will not save you. Mormonism will not save you. Jehovah's Witness will not save you. Being a Baptist, being Reformed, being Episcopalian, being a Catholic will not save you. There's only one Redeemer who can save you. It is the Holy One of Israel, Jesus Christ. He's Israel's Redeemer. He's our Redeemer. He's the Lord God. And it may not look right now like God has much to do with Israel, like he's not on her side, but I tell you this, you can know that even though God has presently, temporarily abandoned Israel in some respects, that work of Jesus Christ on that cross that's spelled out in Isaiah 53 means he's going to regather that nation, he's going to remarry that nation, and he's going to march that nation right back into his land. Whenever God's children disobey, And whenever they refuse to listen to his word, God does chasten them. God does discipline them. That's what God does, but God never abandons his people. He can make things miserable for them. He can certainly turn up the heat. He can make them feel ashamed. He can make them feel depressed. But if a person will turn to the Lord and learn the lessons in the midst of the chastisement, they can sing again. And that's exactly what God says will happen to Israel. Which brings us to the third prediction. God will give Israel a new security. In verses 9 to 10, "For this is like the days of Noah to me, when I swore that the waters of Noah would not flood the earth again, so I've sworn that I'll not be angry with you, nor will I rebuke you." In these verses, God says, I want to give a wonderful assurance to Israel. It's the same type of insurance I gave to Noah. Just after the flood, God went to Noah and he said, I'm never again going to flood the world as judgment. God says, I have some assurances to give to Israel. After the tribulation, I'm never again be angry with you. And we know it's talking about the tribulation because what he says in verse 10, "For the mountains may be removed and the hills may shake." For those of us that are going through the book of Revelation, that's exactly what is predicted to happen. I've read commentaries and they don't know what to do with that. They say, well, we don't really know what the mountains mean. They mean mountains. And they mean the mountains are going to shake. He's going to move the mountains. That's what he says he'll do in the tribulation. What God is basically saying here is I'll cause the mountains to shake. I'll remove the mountains. I'll cause great earthquakes to happen. But what I want people to realize is in the aftermath of that, my loving kindness and my mercy is going to go after my nation Israel. I'll have compassion on her and never again after that will I ever be angry with her again. See, when God gets angry with his people, there are several things that happen to his people. They get afraid, they get depressed, they get humiliated, they can be ashamed. They lack fruit production, they lack a sense of security. They are barren and dry. But the moment God lifts that, the moment he lifts his heavy hand of chastisement, everything changes. God may discipline his people, but he will never abandon his people. And when he lifts his anger and he lifts his chastisement, there is joy and there is singing. And that's what he says will happen to Israel. Which brings us to the fourth prediction. God will make Jerusalem a beautiful city. When you read verses 11 to 12, it's unbelievable what he says that city's going to be. He's talking about the afflicted one that is the city of Jerusalem. It's storm-tossed. It hasn't been comforted. He said, I'm going to set foundations. I'll lay sapphires. I'll make your battlements of rubies, your gates of crystal, your entire wall of precious stones. God says, I'm going to take this city of Jerusalem. I'm going to turn it into the most beautiful city of the world. Now pick out the most beautiful city that you think is the most beautiful city of the world. Just roll that through your brain. And I'll tell you this right now, it will not compare to what God one day is due to Jerusalem. And when you look at Jerusalem today, I mean, it's a war-torn battlement city. When you look at that city, it's been a city of troubles and turmoil and terror. But God said, I tell you this, there's coming a day when it'll be the most beautiful city in the world. Ladies and gentlemen, that is exactly what God has the power to do. God has the power to take things that look just lousy. He has the power to take things that are worn down, beaten down, broken down, bruised, battled, battered, worn. He has the power to take individual people that are just like that and make them something beautiful. He has the power to take a life that is just looking like it is fruitless and depressed and humiliated and ashamed. He has the power to take a life like that and stand it up and stand it out as being one of the most beautiful adornments for his glory and for his grace. And God said, that is what I'm going to do with the afflicted one of Jerusalem. The fifth prediction is God himself will teach the children of Israel. Notice verse 13, all your sons will be taught of the Lord, and the well-being of your sons will be great. In righteousness you will be established. You will be far from oppression. You will not fear and from terror, for it will not come near you. The Israelites have always placed a pretty high priority on the training of their sons, or at least they were supposed to. They've lost this focus on the teaching of the Word of God now, because as one rabbi said to me one time, they don't even take people through books of the Bible anymore in Israel. But God says there's coming a day when my people will love the Scriptures. Your sons will be taught by the Lord. I'm convinced that We are in the most blessed state we could possibly be in. When we go to worship expecting, I'm going to be seriously taught the scriptures. That's the attitude we should have. I'm going to be taught the scriptures. These people, when Christ sets up his kingdom, are not going there to hear a band. They're going there to be taught the scriptures. And they're going to be taught by the Lord. And notice carefully at the end of verse 13, the well-being, that's the word shalom, peace. And verse 14, righteousness. Peace and righteousness come through careful teaching of the scriptures. What God is saying is, you'll not anymore be terrified. You'll be going to Jerusalem. You will be hearing the scriptures taught, and you will have peace and you'll have righteousness. And the final prediction is, God will protect Israel and no nation will ever come against her again. Verse 15, if anyone fiercely assails you, it will not be from me. Whoever assails you will fall because of you. Now, I believe that's a prediction of what will happen at the end of the millennium, when Satan is released for a short time and those nations are going to be gathered to come up against Israel once more. This isn't sent by God. In fact, God says, I'm bringing them up because I'm the one that's going to destroy the destroyer. I'm the one that has a plan. I'm going to wipe all of these forces out. And that's clearly what he says. But I love what verse 17 says to the people of God. No weapon that is formed against you will prosper, and every tongue that accuses you in judgment, you will condemn. Charles Haddon Spurgeon said, I love that verse. Because he said, I know many people who've shot off their mouths about me. And he said, I can't wait for this day. The day when they were shooting off their mouths about me and I get to condemn them. That's the promise God makes to his people. What a thing to see. What a promise to understand. No weapon formed against the people of God will ever prosper. And any tongue that says anything negative about the servant of God will be condemned. Some of you are around some ruthless people who probably have it out for you. You don't even know the reason why. Maybe satanic jealousy, satanic envy. It may be because you love the Lord Jesus Christ. They have it out for you. They will not prosper. Some of you have children who rebel against everything you stand for. They don't want to hear the word of God. They don't want to be counseled or admonished in the things you've taught them. Know this, they will not prosper. Some wives are married to men who demean them and they run over them and they are not making life pleasant for them. God says they will not prosper. And some husbands are married to women who undermine their authority. They say demeaning and degrading things behind their backs. They'll be put to shame. What God says is, I want my people to know I'll vindicate my people. Oh, it may be that I'll let them go through some difficulties. It's possible I'll let them be humiliated. For my hand will bring on them a little chastisement. But in the end, it's my people who will stand. There is not one weapon formed against my people that will prosper. And perhaps you're here today and you are depressed and you're ashamed and you know why. You've been dabbling around in things that have brought you into this state. Perhaps you're dry spirituality is in a rut and you're not producing any fruit and you know it. May I say, why not heed the admonishment of this text? Turn to the Lord. Turn to the Holy One of Israel. Get back to a refocus of your relationship with Jesus Christ, and this same one that can cause Israel to sing will make you sing again. May we pray.
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4: Today, I wanted to give you the opportunity to express yourself because I want to talk about a real serious subject this morning, and that subject is calamity. Anybody ever been through a calamity before? Well, calamity is an event causing great or sudden damage or distress. A disaster. Does God cause calamity? Who is responsible for calamity? So let me start off in Matthew 5, verse 44. But I say unto you, love your enemies. Oh, that's kind of hard to do. Bless them that curse you. That's a lot of them. Do good to them that hate you. Oh, my goodness. And pray for them which despitefully use you and persecute you, that ye may be the children of your Father which is in heaven. For he maketh his sun, S-U-N, to rise on evil and on good. And he sendeth rain on the just and on the unjust. For if ye love them which love you, what reward have you? Do not even the publicans do the same? And if ye salute your brethren only, what do ye more than others? What's that? Do not even the publicans do that? Publicans are the people all over the earth. Okay, in case you're wondering. Be ye therefore perfect, even as your Father, which is in heaven, is perfect. And you're saying, I can't be perfect. The only person that can be perfect is Jesus. And he did a pretty good job of it. But, says we can try. And he says that it rains on the just and it rains on the unjust. So, kind of looks like God is in control. Amen. That's not what you go through. It's how you go through it. Everybody say this. Calamity happens. God is not the author of confusion. Right? That's right. God is not the author of confusion. Whoops! What about the confusion at the Tower of Babel? Uh-oh. God changed their language. And he caused that. Oh, yes, he did. Friends, God can do anything he wants to. Amen. You got to be ready for everything. Calamity happens to everybody. The real thing is this. Repent or perish. That's the real bottom line. Except some people can't separate the physical realm from the spiritual realm. They get trapped in understanding that the spiritual realm dictates what happens in the physical realm. If we look at creation itself, when God created everything, he said, let there be light. Okay? He brought it to pass by what he said. We bring it to pass by what we say. So, you want to go around and find people that are worse off than you are and tell them how bad they are and they don't know nothing. And you know what? Thank you for helping them out. Now they know even less because of you and your big mouth setting things into motion in a spiritual realm. Folks, don't do that. I don't care how mad you get at somebody or something, or what they don't. You got to remember, what you're mad about is they don't understand. Now, I could go back there and pick Riley up and just slap her up and down and all this other kind of stuff. She wouldn't know what in the world I was doing except being mean to her, because she does not understand. She hasn't reached the point to where she can understand what's going on. Now, if I say no to her and she continues to do that, I can go on the fingers, and she's starting to say, when I keep doing stuff, he says, no, I get this on the fingers. Well, what I'm doing is I'm training her. Now, what you need to start doing is training people the right way instead of the wrong way. You don't need to be out there telling people what's wrong with them. Hello? Did everybody leave? Is my glasses working? Don't be out there getting on to people because they don't know. You should be out there loving them, teaching them, and telling them something good in love so they will know. You're not their judge in the first place. For some reason, I want you to understand that the joy of the Lord is our strength. We need to take that joy, be strong, be happy, be pleasant, love people, and not have that consternation against those that do not know and do not understand the things of God. Amen. All right, I'll leave it alone. But I do want you to understand, God did do that to the Tower of Babel. He did bring that. And calamity does happen to everybody. And it's really, what's important is whether we repent or we perish in eternity. So, let me introduce you to something most people don't think about or know about. And it's found right there in the New Testament in Luke 13. And when I tell you this, you'll say, I don't even remember reading that. Well, okay, you'll remember now. It says this: there were present at that season some that told him of the Galileans, told him, that would be Jesus, whose blood Pilate had mingled with their sacrifices. In other words, he'd killed these people. Pilate had had these people killed. Okay? And Jesus answering them said unto them, suppose that these Galileans were sinners above all, because they suffered such things. I tell you, no. Did you hear what he said? He said, no. But except you repent, you shall also likewise perish. Then he goes on to say something really interesting. He says, are those 18 upon whom the Tower of Siloam fell and slew them, think ye that they were sinners above all men that dwelt in Jerusalem? In other words, a catastrophe has happened, and you're saying, yeah, it's because they're all bad. It's kind of like this. Why is it, or does it seem, that all the hurricanes end up in New Orleans? Why is it, and it seems, that all the earthquakes end up in San Francisco? I mean, two of the cities that you could pinpoint and say, those are bad towns because they do bad things out there. And Jesus is saying, no, no, it's not about that. Calamities come. Calamities happen. Yes, Christians get cancer. Yes, Christians are involved in things that are bad, like accidents and things like that. But that's why I keep saying it's not what you go through, it's how you go through it and who you go through it with, because you got to understand something here. And that's what I want you to get today. So that's a very interesting passage in our Bibles in Luke 13, because Jesus is saying, not only those Galileans that Pilate killed, there were good ones and bad ones in that group, but there were good ones and bad ones when the tower fell on them in Siloam. Well, how do you justify something? Because we read the Old Testament and we see how God tendered his wrath right there on the spot. Remember when the children of Israel got out of Egypt and they were out there and then they went up to Mount Sinai and Moses got mad because they were having a party or orgy or whatever, and he threw the Ten Commandments down and Aaron made him a golden calf. All this kind of stuff. And so God told Moses, he said, draw a line in the sand right there and say, everybody that's on God's side over here with Moses, everybody that's not with Moses over there. They all went over there, and 100-something thousand of them, the earth opened up and swallowed them, boom, and closed again. God doesn't do that sort of thing anymore. He could. You could have hurricanes hitting New Orleans because God goes, oh, looks off for a second. You understand what I'm saying? But it's still God's in control, and he's allowing it to happen. Who's doing it? The thief that comes to kill, steal, and destroy. That's the one that's doing it, but God is allowing it. We know God created the devil, and the devil was found with iniquity in him. Do you understand? Yeah. It's us. God gave us the choice. We can choose or we can say no. But it is our choice. Anyway, I just want to tell you about this little Tower of Siloam. It's in the southern part of Jerusalem. And it was actually a naturally standing pile of dirt. This was higher than everything else. And during the time of David, which was way before Jesus, they said, this thing is disintegrating, and we kind of like it, so we're going to shore it up with a wall so it won't keep getting smaller. Well, they did. And in recent times, very recent times, they have excavations over there, and they've uncovered the retaining wall to prove that it did, in fact, exist. I love it when history is proven right in the Bible, okay? The Bible's always right. They're just now finding out. Jesus brought up the fall of this tower that killed 18 people. It was a calamity. They proceeded the conversation by saying Pilate had killed innocent people, Galileans, some were good and some were bad, by their own interpretation of sin. So here we go. Who has the only power to judge any man? That's a question. God. That's right. Well, what about John the Baptist? Wasn't he part of the kingdom? The forerunner of Jesus? Wasn't he doing a great job?
5: Yeah.
4: Baptizing people, getting them to repent.
5: Yes.
4: Yeah. But evidently, God made the judgment to allow his head to be cut off. You know, it used to bother me when I was a kid. How could John the Baptist be doing so good and all of a sudden end up on a plate, his head on a plate? It just didn't seem right to me. Did any of you guys feel that way? I mean, it's like, wow, he worked so hard. He did so many great things, and now he's got his head cut off. Well, guess what? It had to be allowed by God for that to happen. So let me give you some very, very good advice with a question. What about your own head? Folks, we are entering into some very interesting times right now.
5: Yeah.
4: As an apostle, prophet, evangelist, pastor, and teacher, you are even more prone to be at death's door in this amoral world. You know what amoral means? Yes. Not moral, okay? Amoral world. God has already said he's shortening time. He's compressing time. Even for the elect's sake. Who is the elect? The people of God. The people that have chosen the right way. Well, I mean, that must be a lot of pressure on us if he's having to shorten time down for us, because we're all at jeopardy. For what? Anything that's on earth. Because this is where we live. We are in the world, but we are not of the world. Now you know what that really means, don't you? Okay, because we've taken upon ourselves a new nature, the nature of God. Well, we're trying to. A lot of us still have flashbacks. A lot of us still can't let go of something that happened to us in the past. I remember sitting there at the table, dining room table, talking to my mom, and you guys that knew my mom knew she had a real struggle. She went through dementia or whatever it was that she had, and in the early stages of it, I said, Mom, I'm sitting there holding her hand. I said, Mom, you got to hold on to truth. You got to hold on to the Word of God. You got to hold on to the good things. And she started crying. And it broke my heart. It broke my heart because I knew inside of her, she really did want to and did. But now the situation that she's in, she couldn't. And so we were talking and she said something that alerted me to a problem that she had in her life. We were talking about so-and-so. We're talking about different family members. I'm trying to get all this information out of her while it was still available. And she said so-and-so had done something wrong to her and that she could never forgive that person. I went, whoop, stop. She says, what? I said, did you just hear what you just said? That you could never forgive that person? I said, then God can never forgive you. You're not going to go to heaven. You have to forgive people. Amen. So that God will forgive you. Yeah. That's what it even says in the Lord's Prayer. Yeah. Forgive us this day our trespasses. We forgive those that trespass against us. Well, you got to do the forgiving first before you do the asking for your forgiveness. You don't know that? Well, you'll find out.

0: calamities seem to take out greater numbers of people. But Pastor, I don't want to die in any horrific event. Well, let's be a little bit more specific. You don't want to die in any event. Okay? It don't have to be horrific. You just want to say that it's horrific for you to be challenged? No. It's in all of us to want to keep breathing and living and doing. That's the way God made us. Are you living and breathing for God through Jesus Christ? Or are you living and breathing because you can't stand somebody over here? Or somebody made you mad? Or something's going wrong? Or the Christmas presents are getting smaller each year? Anyway. Yeah, don't you hate it when that happens? Oh, man. Well, the real question is, are you ready to die? I like that quick answer. That was good. Because you will, sooner or later. More importantly, have you chosen your destination as heaven or hell? Listen, if you're on an airplane, you go get on an airplane that has 277 other people on it. And that plane crashes and kills everybody. And God has not called your number. You will walk away from that calamity as the sole survivor. Do you understand what I'm saying? Yeah. It's happened. Calamity cannot take your life if God says no. And certainly not your soul either. You don't have to be afraid, but I need to let you guys hear this, understand this, and know this from Isaiah, so you will put it all together. Isaiah 45, verse 5. All of 45 is a good thing to read. I am the Lord, and there is none else. There is no God besides me. Now, that knocked out Muhammad. That knocked out Buddha. That knocked out Reverend Sun and Moon. Huh?
1: Hare Krishna.
0: It knocked them all out. He said, there's no God but me. Okay? There's Allah? What? Allah? The moon God?
1: The moon God, yes.
0: You know?
1: Press the moon.
0: You know, not too long ago, I was talking to a Muslim, and he was devout. And he was a doctor. And he was a well-educated, learned man. And I said, I don't understand. He said, what do you not understand? I said, I thought you were smarter than that. And he went, what? I mean, this is offending him because in the Quran it says he should take a knife and cut my head off right there on the spot. And I said to him, I said, hey, you are worshiping the creation instead of the creator. That's what's wrong with your religion. He stopped, and he could not say a word for at least 2 minutes. Danny was standing there right beside of me. He's just watching this guy go. It's a pinball machine where it just goes down the tubes. Doesn't hit anything. And this guy said, I'm going to have to give that some more thought. I said, it won't make any difference how much you think about it. It's still true. If you got to learn that there is only one God. He said, yes, I believe that. But it is not something that God made. It is God. And God is not this person over here that's vengeful and mean and ornery, wants to kill everybody for smiling or whatever. God is love. I said, now I know you think right now that a lot of Christians should be Muslims. And they should be the way they act. Because they are so vengeful in some of their thinking sometimes.
1: Exactly.
0: But when you really do worship the God of everything, and he said, I am the Lord, there is none beside me. Okay, when you really do put God at the very apex, and you

0: focus upon Him, you're going to see three things. The Father, the Son, and the Holy Spirit. All God. And if you're not blessing, magnifying the name of Jesus in this, something is wrong. You missed a lot of good stuff I said. Anyway, I may have to give you my sermon notes. Let me go back. I am the Lord and there is none else. There is no God besides me. I girded thee, though thou hast not known me, that they may know from the rising of the sun and from the west, because that's where it sits, and there is none beside me. I am the Lord, and there is none else.
1: Hallelujah.
0: This part right here is what I want you to get. I form the light. I form thee. I form the light and create the darkness. Now, that's something really important right there that you got to get a hold of. God said, let there be light. Without light, you wouldn't know what the darkness was.
1: Amen.
0: Do you understand?
1: Amen.
0: So, the light created the darkness. Do you understand? And I think something else that you should wrap your thoughts around at this point is that it says, in the beginning, God created the heaven and the earth. The earth was without former void, and darkness was upon the face of the deep. And the Spirit of God hovered above the waters, and God said. So the first thing that God created was words, sound. He said, he opened his mouth and said, let there be light. Okay? So, people say, what's the first thing God created? Light? Nope. Sound. Because he said it. He spoke it into existence. And when the light came, then you knew what the darkness was. Are you getting this? Is this? Okay. If you understand this concept, you will have a lot better chance at talking to people in a nicer tone. Okay? Now, I make peace. Here's the one that's going to get you. And create calamity. You know what that says to me? You can't know what calamity is unless you knew what peace was. Now, we know peace right now, but if a giant meteor hit that parking lot and destroyed all of our cars right now, while we're in here, we would go, oh my goodness, right? Okay, we would now know what this calamity was because here we are in the middle of peace. Do you understand what the relationship is of peace to calamity? I know you're going to have some questions after this, so I can't wait. But anyway, let's go a little bit further. I, the Lord, do all these things. So, folks, if all of this is true, what I've been telling you here, then God always allows calamity to happen. Because he's always in control. But above everything else, he favors his people. You're not going to go until God says it's time for you to go. I don't care if you have multiple issues of stage 4, melanoma, da-da-da-da-da-da-da, and everything else. You're not dead until God says, okay, it's time for her to come home, or him to come home. Okay? It's not going to happen. I've seen people go from 6'2", 240 pounds down to 6'1½, 132 pounds. Get up! shake themselves, get going, and get healing, and live happily ever after. It's not over until God says it's over. But you may have to go through some calamity, which is a testing of your faith. Probably the heaviest thing I've ever said. But to the practicing Christian, there is love, favor, hope, mercy, grace, forgiveness, deliverance, all the gifts of the Spirit, and all the fruit of the Spirit. If the Holy Spirit tells me not to get on that airplane, I'm not getting on it. If he tells me to do something, I'll do it. Everything I do will honor Jesus.
2: 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That's Box 312, Hobe Sound, Florida, 33475. And remember, Jesus is on the way.
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4: Hello and welcome, everyone. I'm Dr. Susan. And this is his prayer for you. I am so glad. I am so very glad that Jesus loves us. And I'm glad that you're sharing the next few moments with me. Because the truth sets you free. And every time we understand, we hear, we receive a little bit more truth, well, we're a bit more free. And that freedom leads us to a peace and a confidence that really the world does not understand. And so when all the world around us may be anxious and fearful and what's going to happen, we are good. We are peaceful. In the book of Philippians, which is in the New Testament of the Bible, Paul is pouring out his heart because he has found out this truth. Jesus is good. He's faithful. And Paul found it out through a variety of difficulties and stresses. Once Paul became a believer, he was persecuted. He was beaten. He was thrown in jail. He was stoned. And not just once, but many times. And so often Paul was misunderstood even by other believers. And so Paul's journey was so unique. The early years of Paul's journey as a believer were quite lonely. You see, before Paul became a believer in Jesus, he persecuted believers in Jesus, had them killed and martyred. And then he met Jesus and he was radically transformed. And instead of being a man of anger and hate, thinking it's a noble thing to kill people for your faith, he woke up and he tells Timothy, I actually had demons in me and Jesus set me free. And all of Paul's writings call us to live like Jesus, to love. And to forgive. The Amplified is a special translation of the Bible that takes the Hebrew or Greek and gives you the full meaning. I want to read you a verse from Philippians. It's in chapter 3, verse 10, but it won't read like it does in your Bible. It's from the Amplified. And so in the Greek, listen to Paul's heart. Paul says, my determined purpose is that I may know Jesus. I may progressively become more deeply and intimately acquainted with Him, perceiving and recognizing, understanding the wonders of His person more strongly and more clearly, that I may in some way come to know the power that flows out of His resurrection. Paul says, I've seen a lot of life. I've seen a lot of cultures, of different people, different faiths. But only Jesus set me free. And even though it's not been an easy path to follow Jesus, I know He is the only source of life. And He said, I have one purpose. And I have determined my purpose is this. I want to know Jesus. And I want to grow in knowing Him more deeply and more strongly. I want to know His heart. I want to know His character. I want to know Him. And I want to understand the power that comes from His resurrection. Paul is saying, I don't want to just hear about Jesus, know a little bit about Jesus. I don't want to just know principles about Jesus. I want a relationship with Jesus. Like a good friend, I want a relationship with Jesus. And I want my friendship with Jesus to grow deeper and deeper every day of my life. I want to know His heart, know His ways. I want to become one with Him, where I look to Jesus for everything. And He says, I know Jesus was resurrected from the dead. I know there's power in that. I know that inside that power of resurrection, the sick are healed, the demoniac is delivered, anxiety and fear bow. I know in that power of resurrection is everything we need to have victory in life in this earth. I want to know the power of His resurrection. What Paul is really saying is, I don't want to live my life ever again depending upon my wisdom and my abilities. I don't ever want to love again dependent upon my personality. I want to know Jesus so closely that I am changed. That His love grows in my heart. His wisdom rises within me. His peace guides me. And He says, and I want to know the power of His resurrection. I want to know how to have my own body healed. I want to know how to be a vessel to heal others. I want to know Him and the power of His resurrection. And Paul did. It wasn't just a dream, my friends. If you look at all the writings of Paul in the New Testament, there's no doubt that that heart cry, that prayer was answered. For as you look at the writings of Paul, you can see how he kept growing closer and closer and closer to Jesus. You can see how he kept growing deeper in love and wisdom. And that even when horrible things happened to him. He said, oh, I'm not concerned. I'm peaceful. Oh, this suffering, that crisis, that hardship, that difficulty. He said, it's temporary. It's a light affliction compared to knowing him and his glory. The experience that Paul had was not unique. It was not special, but it's available to you and to me. Jesus stands before all of us and says, may I love you? May I show you who I really am? Here, do you see the scars in my hands and feet? I went to the cross for you. But do you know? I am on the throne of God. I was resurrected and I have all power and all love. Please, will you open up? Will you be hungry to know me? May I show you who I really am? Whether you're a believer, a Buddhist, a Hindu, a Muslim, Jesus is standing right now saying, please, may I love you? May I prove my love to you? May I release the power of my resurrection in your life? May I heal you? May I deliver you? May I provide for you? May I give you peace? Please, I am the Savior, the Lord. I am. And all I am for you. And the pathway of Paul is our pathway too. Paul just had to keep saying, yes, Lord, show me more. Yes, Lord, more of you. Teach me more about you. Yes, Lord, I want more of the power of God in my life by your Holy Spirit. And Paul received more and more, and so will you. For you see, the Lord is a generous God. It is written, it is the Father's good pleasure to give you the kingdom. He wants to share his all with you. So is your heart open, my friend? Do you want to say, like Paul, it is my determined purpose? Say it after me in your heart. It is my determined purpose that I may know Jesus. I want to know him deeply. I want to understand the wonders of Jesus. And I want to know the power of his resurrection. And even now, Jesus is praying for you. And he is preparing the way to answer your prayer. And he is opening up the windows of your soul and the windows of heaven, that he may pour the light of his presence upon you, and that you may in reality know he is real, and even if you've known him all your life, that you have just begun to get to know him. He is ready to answer your prayer and reveal himself in love and power to you. And I agree with the prayer of Jesus for you, that you may have the power to receive all of his love and his power to set you free, to fill you to fulfillment, to meet all your needs, empower his dreams for you, set you free in every realm to know the one true Savior, Jesus the Christ. And that you will never know the fullness of him in this life. He is so big and so majestic. But you can keep growing day by day until you see him face to face in heaven someday. So before you go to bed and when you get up, my friend, say, Jesus, I agree with your prayers for me. I want to know you. And I want to know the power of your resurrection. I agree.
5: 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I want to take us to the Word of God today, and I want to talk to you all about the woman with the issue of blood. I'm going to be coming today from Mark chapter 5, verse 25. A woman in the crowd, I'm reading from the Amplified Bible. The Bible says a woman in the crowd had suffered from a hemorrhage for 12 years and had endured much suffering at the hands of many physicians. She had spent all that she had and was not helped at all, but instead had become worse. She had heard reports about Jesus, and she came up behind him in the crowd and touched his outer robe. For she thought, if I just touch his clothing, I will get well. Immediately, oh my God, her flow of blood was dried up, and she felt in her body and knew without any doubt that she was healed of her suffering. Immediately, Jesus recognizing in himself that power had gone out from him, turned around in the crowd and asked, "Who touched my clothes?" His disciples said to him, "You see the crowd pressing in around you from all sides, and you ask, 'Who touched me?'" Still, he kept looking around to see the woman who had done it. And the woman, though she was afraid and trembling, aware of what had happened to her, came and fell down before him and told him the whole truth. Then he said to her, "Daughter, your faith, your personal trust and confidence in me has restored you to health. Go in peace and be permanently healed from your sufferings." Amen. May the Lord add a blessing to the readers, hearers, and doers of his word. So we see that this woman, she had tremendous faith because she found herself in a place she should not have been in. Due to the fact that she had been bleeding, it was not right for her to have been in that crowd because she was considered unclean. You see, society will put labels on us that God never put on us. So society puts labels on us and God removes those labels. Because God says, "Fearfully and wonderfully, you are made in my image." So God doesn't see us as the world, as society tries to portray us when we're going through issues. This woman had issues. I don't know about you, but I've had issues in life. I've had things that not go so well in life. I thought I was doing the right thing. I thought I was making the right decisions, but yet I found myself in the midst of some mess, in the midst of some things that were not quite what I had expected. And here this woman who had bled for 12 years, spent all her money trying to do it the right way through the physicians, but they didn't have the power, nor did they have even the authority to heal her. So we see that she had been condemned by society. She had been condemned. She was considered unclean. She was considered unworthy. She was considered unacceptable. Have you ever found yourself in a place where you felt unacceptable? Well, you felt that because you had made the decisions that you made, you had done some things that you did not intend to do. But have you ever found yourself in a position of not being acceptable, of people frowning at you instead of encouraging you, instead of speaking life into you, they condemned you, they criticized you and gave you no hope? Talk to you as though you had lost your mind when in fact you had and you were trying to find it, yet they didn't have the solution. They didn't have the remedy to help you find yourself. You see, some of you may be struggling with your children right now who may have some drug issues. They may have all kinds of issues. They may be incarcerated. They may have just gotten out. They may be having all types of problems that you are unaware of. And because society does not make them feel acceptable, they hide. Because sometimes as parents, we side with society and we say what society says instead of saying what the Word of God says for our children. I've been in that place where I was so critical to my children. I didn't speak what the Holy Ghost told me to speak to them. Instead, I said to them what the world too was saying. You see, when you find yourself in a place and your back is against the wall, the last thing you need is someone to come at you from a critical standpoint. Jesus never does that to us. Jesus always gives us love. He told the woman at the well, he says, I know that none of those are your husband. See, he wasn't being critical. He just wanted her to know that he knew who she was and that he knew what was going on in her household so that she could understand what he was about to do next in her life because he knew her. He knew her for real, yet he was going to take care of her. That's one of the greatest things I love about the Lord is in spite of us, he loves us anyhow. And that is the message we have to give to everyone who feels as though they may be lost, who feels as though they have so many issues, who feel as though they will never get better. I'm sure after 12 years, this woman felt she would never, ever, ever get better. I'm sure she just felt that this is the way her life was going to be, that she was going to be in this situation until she took her last breath. She had no hope. For 12 years, her condition remained the same. Yet, she never gave up hope. And that is our message for today. Never give up hope. Never stop believing that God can heal those close to you. Never stop believing that God can heal you. Never stop believing that God can change any situation. God can change any situation at any given time. We just have to have the faith to believe that he can and that he will do it. You see, I'm like the woman with the issue of blood. I'm like many of them from the Bible. I believe God can do anything but fail. I believe that God can change my situation in 2 seconds flat with no hesitation. I believe he can do it. And now, will he do it? Now, that's up to God. Will he do it? I know he can. I'm like the three Hebrew boys. I know my God is able to do it. But will he do it? That's God's decision. That's God's business. That's not our business. All we need to do is stand and be like King Hezekiah and cry out to God and say, Lord, here I am. Lord, I need this situation to change. Lord, I need you to stop the issues that are taking me, taking my breath away. Have you ever found yourself in the middle of a life crisis and your breath is constantly being taken away? You just can't get your breath because you're just getting hit from every side. Oh, that's the moment when we just cry and say, God, let me catch my breath. We know that we're going to be persecuted for his name's sake because that's what the word says. And so we got to ask God on a daily, consistent basis to strengthen us, to empower us, to give us the things that we need to keep our mind on him, to keep us focused, and to keep us going in the right direction with him. I don't know about you, but I love God. I trust God. I believe God. I believe his word is true, and I know that he can move mountains. I know that he has also empowered me to speak to a thing. He says in his word, you can speak to the mountain and tell the mountain to move from here to there, and the mountain has to obey your words. You see, many times we don't spend quality time in the presence of God, yet we want that power and that authority. But it comes from spending time in his presence. It comes from sitting and asking God who he is, what he wants from us, and how can we be pleasing to him. Yes, I ask God that consistently. Lord, how can I be pleasing to you? What can I do for the kingdom of God on today? Who can I bless today? Who can I give a word of encouragement to? Who can I help? For 12 years, her condition was the same, yet she never gave up hope. She understood that according to society, anything that she touched was no longer clean. Yet, she heard about him. She heard about this man who had all power. And she just thought to herself, man, if I could just get to him. Man, if I could just get through that crowd. If I could just get through all those negative people. And if they see me, they're going to try to push me out the way. If they see me, they're going to report me. If they see me, they're going to tell on me. If they see me, they're going to have me arrested. But I've got to get to this man named Jesus. He has my answers. He has my solution. I've got to get to him. I can't be concerned with who's going to be there. I cannot be concerned with who's going to try to stop me. But what my purpose has to be is to get to him. To just touch the hem of his garment. I'm going to have to get low enough to get to him. But I got to put everything to the side. I've got to put it all to the side. Embarrassment, shame, failure. I got to put it all to the side. Yes, I'm sure she had to have felt like failure. After 12 years of spending all her money and she still was in the same condition, still in the same place, she had to have felt like a failure. But she didn't allow that feeling to stop her from the promise. She didn't allow it to hinder where she wanted to go in spite of. And that's the mindset we have to take on today. I don't care what has happened in the past, but my present and my future shall be great. Don't give up on your loved ones that may be struggling with issues. Keep praying for them. Now, when I say don't give up on them, that doesn't mean that you give them, I have a little pity party for them. You continue to speak the word to them. You continue to tell them who they are in Christ Jesus. You continue to lift them up. You don't become that hindering spirit, but you become that person who will never give up on them, who will never fail them, who will never walk away from them. You continue to speak God's word into them. And don't be like society. Don't give up on them. Don't walk away from them. You keep praying. Every time you see them, you touch them. And when you hug them, ask God to, before you hug them, ask God to anoint your hands so that when you touch them, they will feel the presence of God. God will anoint your hands. He will anoint you to go out there and to do his will. Hug on them. Love on them. Give them a word of encouragement. Speak life into them. But never give up on anyone. I believe that if we love the way the Lord loves each and every one of us, that we will see a big change in the world today. You see, we have to go to them because sometimes they won't come to us. So we have to go to them. But remember, the Bible's very clear. It says that he sent his word. So we can send his word through the airwaves like I'm doing right now. We can send a word of encouragement, a word that will lift up, and a word that will take and remove condemnation from people. God never condemns us. He never condemns us. And so I want you to love on someone this week like you've never loved on them before. God bless you, and thank you for tuning in. And I pray that God will use you greatly and mightily this week to change someone's entire life. Amen.
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4: Hello, dear saints of God. In our last study, we concluded by saying and declaring that we are saints in Christ Jesus. This is Daphna's weekly Bible study, and we welcome you today. We're rejoicing in answered prayer, God's goodness to us, His healing hand, His financial touch, and being with us through these days in our global economy and in our situation with this pandemic. One of the things that we are studying now is the book of Ephesians, a verse-by-verse study. We got through three words in verse 1, our last time together, and as you know, we're doing the morning or the afternoon or the midnight act of faith, and we are reciting this. It's a confession that I've said, and I keep it at my office where I work, and I've carried it in my pocket, and I've repeated it over and over many times during my life. And we're going to say this together with each broadcast. I believe in the Son of God, therefore I am in Him, having redemption through His blood. In life by His Spirit, He is in me. In all fullness is in Him. To Him I belong by creation, by conquest, by purchase, and self-surrender. To me, He belongs for all my hourly needs. There is no cloud between my Lord and me. There is no difficulty inward or outward, which He is not ready to meet in me today. I believe I have received not the spirit of fearfulness, but of power and of love and of a sound mind. The Lord is my keeper. And bless the name of the Lord now and forevermore. Welcome. How good it is to have you join us. Ephesians chapter 1, verses 1 through 3. We talked about Paul. It starts out, Paul, an apostle of Jesus Christ by the will of God to the saints. He calls those folks in Ephesus saints, which are at Ephesus, and to the faithful in Christ Jesus. Grace to you and peace from God our Father and from the Lord Jesus Christ. We talked about Paul. We talked about his conversion on the road to Damascus. We talked about him calling those believers in Ephesus saints. We know that Ephesus, the church in Ephesus, is mentioned in the book of Revelation. But we were focusing on the word saint, which means that we've been set apart. It does not mean sinless perfection. It means that we are set apart, or it is related to the word sanctify, which means set apart. Now, when the sinner trusts Christ, they are taken out of the world and placed in Christ. What a beautiful picture. We are born again. We are born again of the Spirit. The Holy Spirit is a person. He comes into us as a live entity, a live person, and we are in Christ, and He is in us in the person of the Holy Spirit. What security! That's why Paul
6: could cry out and declare that nothing could separate him from the love and the security that is in Christ Jesus. The believer is in the world physically, but not of the world spiritually. Now we possess the Holy Spirit. Every true believer possesses the Holy Spirit. It is through the Spirit's power that we are able to function in this world. And now, how do these people of Ephesus become saints? How did they become saints? Through faith and grace in the Lord Jesus Christ. The same way we become saints, through faith and grace in the Lord Jesus Christ. Believing that Jesus is the Messiah, the Son of God, that died on the cross to pay the penalty for our sins. It's the gospel story. It's the good news that we have. It's what we share with others so that they can know the Lord Jesus Christ and can have the Holy Spirit living in them. Now, question, do you see yourself as a saint? Do not answer that. Maybe you don't today, but maybe after we finish the study of Ephesians, you will see yourself as a saint. Again, I want to remind our listeners, it's not sinless perfection. The word faithful carries the meaning of believers in Christ. These people were not saved by living faithful lives, but they were saved because they put their faith in the Lord Jesus Christ. The word grace is used 12 times in the book of Ephesians and refers to the kindness of God toward undeserving people. So grace and peace from the Lord Jesus Christ. Grace and mercy are often found together in the Bible, and they certainly go together. Grace to you and peace from God our Father in verse 2. Grace and faith go together because the only way to experience salvation and grace is through faith. And that takes us to Ephesians 2, 8, and 9, and 10 in there, and we'll be studying those verses individually. The phrase in Christ is used 27 times in this letter, and it describes the spiritual position of the believer. The believers are identified with Christ, and they are able to draw on the wealth and the riches for their own daily living. Ephesians 1:3 states the theme, the Christian's riches in Christ. And we're going to talk about what you have, the riches that we have in Christ Jesus. The source of our blessing is God's grace and God's mercy. God is not poor. God is not poor. We're taught all throughout the world that he owns the cattle on 1,000 years. He is rich, and he has made us rich in his Son Jesus. Now just remember, the wealth of this world is pennies when compared with the spiritual wealth that we have in Christ. And he promises to supply all of our needs according to his riches in glory. Not according to our financial statement or our bank account. We live in the spiritual. These are spiritual truths. The spiritual is far more important than the physical. Much more important. Get into the spiritual part of living and not just the physical. In Acts 19, 1 through 7, Paul asked the Ephesians a very good question. He asked them if they had received the Holy Spirit since they believed. That's a good question. I often ask that of others. Have you received the Holy Spirit since you believed? That's a good question. We might ask professed Christians today, have you received the Holy Spirit since you believed? If the answer is no, then they're not believers. They're not saved. Romans 8 and 9 states, now if anyone does not possess the Spirit of Christ, he is none of his. Romans 8, 15 and 16 says, unless you have the witness of the Spirit, you cannot draw on the wealth of the Spirit. So, how rich are we? What is this wealth all about? How rich are we? Our riches are in Christ Jesus. Our riches are in having and being filled with the Holy Spirit. If you do not have the Holy Spirit today, call upon the name of the Lord Jesus Christ. Believe on Him that He died on the cross for your sins. Repent of your sins and confess Him as Lord and Savior, and invite Him to come into your heart and life and take over. And He comes in the person of the Holy Spirit, and you become a saint, and you will enjoy the spiritual wealth of being in Christ Jesus and being rich in God. So what about that richness? What are the blessings from God the Father? So we get into the verses 3, and we're going to read those 3 through 14. And God has blessed us. That's the heading in the scriptures. Blessed, in verse 3, blessed be the God and Father of our Lord Jesus Christ, who has blessed us with all spiritual blessings in heavenly places in Christ. Those are spiritual blessings. According as He hath chosen us in Him before the foundation of the world, that we should be holy and without blame before Him, having predestined us into the adoption of children by Jesus Christ to Himself according to the good pleasure of His will, to the praise of the glory of His grace, wherein He hath made us accepted in the Beloved. I love that portion of Scripture, accepted in the Beloved, in whom we have redemption through His blood, the forgiveness of sins according to the riches. There it is again, riches of His grace, wherein He hath abounded toward us in all wisdom and prudence, having made known unto us the mystery of His will, according to His good pleasure, which He hath purposed in Himself. So we will read through that verse 8, and we will talk about some of the words that we read in that portion of Scripture. And we really can't read Ephesians chapter 1 without talking about the doctrine of election, being chosen. And Jesus, in John 3:16, which is a favorite scripture of many, many saints of God, for God so loved the world that He gave His only begotten Son. And when I think of election, I think about God has elected the whole world to know His Son. All are chosen. All are called, but some will not follow. There will be some people that refuse to receive Jesus Christ as Messiah, and that's and the Savior of the world, and that's referred to many times as man's free choice. So we will say a few words about this. But a seminary professor once said, try to explain election and you may lose your mind, but try to explain it away and you might lose your soul. So it's just easy. It's just all Jesus loves you. Jesus loves the whole world. All are called to the cross. The cross is for the whole wide world. Please know that that encompassed everyone that has ever lived and will live in the future, for God so loved the world. Wherever you are today, Jesus loves you. Salvation begins with God. It does not begin with man. He has not chosen me, but we have not chosen Him, but He has chosen us, according to John 15:16. The lost sinner is left to his ways, that is left to his ways, does not seek Christ. Romans 3 talks about, for all have sinned. We're all, Jesus loves everyone, but we're all sinned. For all have sinned and fallen short of the glory of God. There are no exceptions to that verse. All means everyone. But God in His love seeks out and goes after that one little sheep that is lost in the 99. One person Jesus will go after. God, in His love, seeks the sinner, and He's calling you today. If you are a sinner outside of Christ, Jesus is tenderly calling you today. He wants you to come home to the cross and believe on the Lord Jesus Christ, trust Him, repent of your sin, and invite Him into your heart, and know the joy and the rest of knowing God the Father in Christ Jesus our Lord. In His holy name we pray and ask these things. Amen.

0: Hello, hello. Welcome back to A Call to Love.
1: Welcome.
0: My beautiful wife, Rachel, with that sweet voice. And I am Matt. We are learning what it means to love, to be loved, and to return love.
1: And don't we have a lot to learn?
0: We have so much to learn. Yes, we love this idea of we are blessed is the man whose heart is set on pilgrimage. Yes. And we love to get to do the pilgrimage.
1: We are lifelong students.
0: Yes. And we love to get to do it with you. Even if this is your first time with us or you've been long-time listeners, first-time callers, we just want to... Just kidding. We just want to say welcome. Welcome to the table. Welcome to a place where it's safe to pull back the curtain and journey together into the beautiful mystery of what God's doing in our world. So
1: we love to sit in the Word and hear from the Father, and what blesses us, we love to share with you.
0: Yes. So if you haven't figured it out by now, we feel like because Jesus has captivated our hearts and he's redeemed, I mean, he's given us a blood transfusion. I don't know how else to say it, where his blood is coursing through our veins. Mm-hmm. That sometimes what that can look like is if the Word has cut us open, we know that if we can just be honest about what God did and what God's doing and bleed, that it's sanctified blood. It's like, it's the sweet blood of Jesus that's like going forward and redeeming everything it touches.
1: Yes.
0: And so in that, our prayer, our hope is that you feel a freedom to enter into the vulnerability, into the mystery of what God's doing in his global church, and be transformed by the renewing of your mind. Because I'm telling you, he is so fascinating. Yes. He's so fun to be with. So. Yes. Today, I want to look, we're going to jump, we've been in the Psalms the last 3 weeks, and I want to jump to the Gospels, and specifically, I want to jump, we're going to look at one passage in John, but then we're going to go kind of to the synoptics of, we're going to be in John 1, Luke 5, and Matthew 16. It's John 1, Luke 5, and Matthew 16. I promise you that I'm not going to read all of those chapters.
1: No.
0: Because this would be like a three-hour podcast
1: little
0: or
1: snapshots
0: broadcast.
1: From each one.
0: Yes. So specifically, we want to look at the person that we have affectionately come to be known as Peter, the rock, Cephas, as it says in John 1. But he was Simon up to that point. And so I want to give, what we want to do is we want to give a paradigm, if you will, or like a framework of how we have experienced the Holy Spirit's formation of our hearts. So it's a paradigm of spiritual formation.
1: Yes.
0: To use what I would call Western academic language.
1: Yes, we can relate to Peter.
0: Very much so. Peter, who probably had the most external and outward journey of all of the disciples. So. Yes. So remember here, let's go to actually John 1, we're going to start in verse 40, right? And so this is the first disciples, right? And in verse 40 it says, "One of the two who heard John speak and followed him was Andrew, Simon Peter's brother. He first found his own brother Simon, and he said to him, 'We have found the Messiah,'" which is translated the Christ. And so Andrew brings Simon to Jesus. I love this language here. Ready? This is verse 42. "Now when Jesus looked at him," right? When he looked at Simon, he has this revelation. He has this word, if you will, where he says, "You are Simon, the son of Jonah." I want to emphasize this. This is in the New King James. It's a present tense. "You are Simon, the son of Jonah. You shall be called Cephas," which is translated a stone. Okay? And so I want to begin here, and I want to talk about this idea of like,

0: this journey, this is like the prophetic journey that Jesus speaks over his life, is actually in Luke 5. So go to Luke 5 with me.
1: Okay.
0: Right? So in Luke 5, there's this wonderful story of, where we have this moment, right? Verse 5, chapter 5, verse 1. So it was that as the multitude pressed about him to hear the word of God, that he stood by the lake of Gennesaret. And he saw two boats standing by the lake, but the fishermen had gone from them and were washing their nets. Then he got into one of the boats, which was Simon's, and he asked him to put out a little from the land. And he sat down and he taught the multitudes from the boat. And when he had stopped speaking, he says to Simon, "Launch out into the deep and let down your nets for a catch." But Simon answers and he says to him, "Master, we have toiled all night and caught nothing." Now, and it's hard to understand the tone, but he says, "Nevertheless, at your word, I'll let down the net." But in my heart, I understand, like, this is my interpretation, is I hear Peter saying, "Jesus, I am a master fisherman. It's how I make my livelihood. Mm-hmm. You are a beautiful, amazing teacher. You're a rabbi, but you're also a carpenter," mm-hmm. right? "But because you, a carpenter, tell me, a fisherman, to go back in and to fish, I will do it," right? I don't know if for you, there may be a little bit of like sarcasm in that. Yeah. I don't know, right? But So, verse 6, "And when they had done this, they caught a great number of fish, and their net was breaking. So they signaled to their partners in the other boat to come and help them. And when they came, they filled both the boats so that they began to sink." Ready? Look at the shift here. Verse 8, "When Simon Peter saw it," all of a sudden it went from Simon to Simon Peter. Mm-hmm. "When Simon Peter saw it, he fell down at Jesus' knees saying, 'Depart from me, for I am a sinful man, O Lord.'" So what we see, this is not the first time that he's met Jesus, right? But this is the moment where Jesus gives, he initiates him into the journey.
1: Yes.
0: Does that make sense? So he gives him the word, "Simon, you are Simon Bar-Jonah, son of Jonah. You shall be," it's called Cephas. Here, what we find is that when Simon Peter comes into recognition of, oh my gosh, my shadow, the narrative that I was believing, I am in the presence of something that is revolutionary, right? When Simon Peter saw it, he fell down at Jesus' knees saying, "Depart from me, for I am a sinful man, O Lord." And so what does Jesus do? "For he and all who were with him were astonished at the catch of fish which they had taken. And so also were James and John, the son of Zebedee, who were partners with Simon." And Jesus says to Simon, so he's speaking to this part of Simon, and he says, "Simon, do not be afraid. Mm. From now on, you will catch men." Come so on. Beautiful. So he's speaking to that place where Simon, you can see this, Simon caught between these two worlds.
1: Right.
0: The paradigm that he grew up in, and this revelation of him and the world around him that Jesus is he's initiating him into. And Jesus says, "Oh, don't be afraid.
1: Right.
0: This is who I've created you to be, to catch men." Does that make sense?
1: Yes. Just to clarify, when in the previous section, when he said Cephas, Cephas is parallel to Simon Peter.
0: Yeah, I believe Cephas is the Aramaic form, okay. Right? And Petros is the Greek,
1: mm-hmm.
0: right? Petros is Peter. Yeah. Does that make sense?
1: Mm-hmm. So it's Simon when he is in fear, or when he's walking in a way that does not know Jesus as mm-hmm. as his Savior. And then it's Simon Peter when he's yeah. walking in the light or in the truth.
0: So to be fair, yes, for what we're talking about now, that's a great
1: like simplification
0: of it. Mm-hmm. Now it's used in more complex ways as you unpackage it all, but for our purposes today, I think that's a great simplification of it, right? Okay, so we tracking so far?
1: Yes.
0: Okay, so let's go to Matthew chapter 16 now. Right, we're bouncing through the Gospels here. So in Matthew chapter 16, you guys know this story. We're going to start in verse 13, right? So Jesus comes into the region of Caesarea Philippi. So now Simon Peter has been walking with Jesus now, right? And as he's walking, you see these moments where the rock is being unfolded within him. What does it mean, right? Because that's always how words go. Is like Jesus speaks something over you, and it is so much bigger than anything I can cognitively understand. It has to be lived into, mm-hmm. right? That's the beauty of the word. It's transformative.
1: Yes.
0: So when Jesus came into the region of Caesarea,

0: Caesarea Philippi. This is verse 13 of chapter 16 in Matthew. He asked his disciples, saying, "Who do men say that I am? Who do men say that I, the Son of Man, am?" Verse 14, "So they said, 'Some say John the Baptist, some Elijah, and others Jeremiah, or one of the prophets.' And he said to them, 'But who do you say that I am?'" You ready? Verse 16, "Simon Peter answered and said, 'You are the Christ, the Son of the living God.' Jesus answers and said to him," this is beautiful, you ready? "'Blessed are you, Simon, son of Jonah.'" Remember John 1, the first meeting he had? "You are Simon, son of Jonah. 'Simon bar Jonah, for flesh and blood has not revealed this to you, but my Father who is in heaven.'" Which, and once again, I'm not going to go into the details of this, but it's almost as if the deeper we go in intimacy with Jesus, the more our ears are opened up to hear the Father. Yeah. That's a whole other side note, right?
1: Yes.
0: Verse 18, "And I also say to you that you are," ready? Where does the language shift? It's no longer "you shall be called Peter," "you shall be called Cephas." "And I also say to you that you are Peter, and on this rock I will build my church, and the gates of hell, of Hades, shall not prevail against it." Right? Yeah. And it's this place that as Peter continued, his heart was tender to say yes to the journey set before him. I want to say that what we're seeing in the language here is there is a shift that's happening within his heart. Mm-hmm. There's a shift where he is stepping in to the words spoken over him, to the point that literally, as this is righteousness, this is the rock righteousness that is being birthed within him, to the point that literally what Jesus is saying is that those places that I have secured in you, you can literally stand in the face of oppression of demonic forces, armies of the demonic. You can stand there and it is impossible for them to touch it because of the power that it carries.
1: Wow.
0: And to the point, you ready? Verse 19, "And I will give you the keys of the kingdom of heaven, and whatever you bind on earth will be bound in heaven, and whatever you loose on earth will be loosed in heaven." And this place of all great authority in the kingdom is rooted in our incarnational love of Jesus.
1: Yes. Yes. So I think we pray that for us, for everyone listening, that I just release the revelation of who Jesus is in you, of the authority that he has for you, of the keys. Release the grace to receive the keys of the kingdom of heaven.
0: Yeah.
1: That the things around you that he's calling you to bind will be bound. And the things that he's calling you to loose will be loosed.
0: Come on. And this beautiful thing, like, and so just in case, like, because I want to speak to this, like, I don't think there's a place where we arrive.
1: Mm-mm.
0: Because what we find is when you get to the epistles, like when Peter at the end of his life, Peter's this old man, right? And what you find is he's still reflecting back on the eyes of Jesus, going, "What did I witness?" To the point that he and his epistles will say, "No, no, no, you don't understand. You are a partaker of the divine nature. That's what I saw." And this place of going, there is this constant place of like, your heart has been set on pilgrimage. Continue to journey into the depths of the heart of the Father.
1: Yeah.
0: And then the Father is responsible for birthing within you the righteousness that stands at the gates of hell.
1: That's it.
0: We bless you with freedom, my friends. Have a great week. Yes.

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1: Well, hello, everyone. I am Dr. Susan, and if you've tuned into this broadcast before, you know, this is His Prayer for You, where we celebrate the great life of Jesus Christ, His great love for you, that not only He laid down His life on the cross, but even now He's interceding and praying that you will receive everything His blood purchased for you. He is praying and we are praying. I want you to know, my friends, that every day we pray for you. We pray for everyone who listens to this broadcast. We know the Lord knows your name. And we believe that, as Scripture says, whatever two or three agree upon in His name and in accordance with His will, it shall be done. So when we pray for you every day, we are agreeing with the prayers of Jesus for you and for your loved ones. So please know this. If ever you're going through a difficult time, a sad time, a stressful time, you ever have a need, always feel free to email us, because we're already praying for you, so let us agree specifically. But if you don't get a chance to email, know this: you are never alone in your prayer closet. You always have agreement. We are agreeing with your prayers and His prayer every day. And someday in heaven, we will meet and we will celebrate all the prayers that were answered because of our agreement in the name of Jesus. You see, many years ago, Jesus put a great love in our heart for you. We feel as if we carry our listeners in our heart, and so we pray for you. And we love you. If these broadcasts minister to you and you feel like, I think I want to go deeper into the Word, let me just tell you a little secret that I don't talk about very often on the air. I'm the director of an international mission organization called John 17 Ministries. 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There's a long library of in-depth biblical teaching there. 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You see, I love the Word of God. And I think it's a great gift that the Father has given us. Paul felt the same way. He felt the Word of God was a great gift. He loved the people he ministered to. He prayed for the people he ministered to. And we resonate with Paul because all of Paul's writings are simply trying to lead people to oneness with Jesus and oneness with one another. Listen to one of the prayers that Paul prayed. It's found in Ephesians chapter 1. It starts with verse 16. Listen to the power of what he was praying for the people he loved and the people he ministered to. Paul begins the prayer really in the spirit of Jesus because he opens up his heart. This is very similar to when Jesus would open up his heart. For example, when he was overlooking Jerusalem and his heart was so filled with love for Jerusalem, he began weeping as he was praying for them. And so his emotions and his prayers were blended into this beautiful river of faith and love. The same is true of Paul. Verse 16. I do not cease to give thanks for you. I remember you in my prayers, that the God of our Lord Jesus Christ, the Father of glory, may give you a spirit of wisdom and revelation in the knowledge of Him, that you may have the eyes of your heart enlightened, that you may know the hope to which He's called you, the riches of His glorious inheritance, and the immeasurable greatness of His power toward us who believe, according to the working of His great might that He worked in Christ when He raised Him from the dead and seated Him at His right hand in heavenly places. He seated Him far above all rule, all authority, all power, all dominion, and above every name that is a name. And not only in this age, but for the age to come. And He put all things under the feet of Jesus and gave Jesus as head over all things to the church, which is His body, the fullness of Him who fills all in all. Paul is single-minded in all of his writings in the New Testament. He is continually saying, this is the way to oneness with Christ. This is the way to live in His fullness and the inheritance, the fullness of salvation. And this is the path to oneness with one another. Because Paul understood that that's the place where we are in this world, but we are not of it. That living in the knowledge and the understanding of Him, seeing, knowing the hope that He has given us an inheritance, the same Holy Spirit that Jesus had, the same Word that Jesus had. And Paul simply longed. He ached. In other scriptures that Paul wrote, says he shed tears over the people. And when he wrote to the church at Thessalonica, he said, I love you so much. We are not harsh authorities. We come to you like a mama nursing a baby. We are gentle with you. The same way Jesus was gentle. When Jesus said, come unto me, all you that are weary and heavy laden, and I'll give you rest. Learn of me, for I am gentle of heart and kind in spirit. Paul understood that Jesus really had one desire, and so that one desire became Paul's one desire, that we would know Him. And not just know Him in our mind, but we would know Him in our spirit and in our hearts. And we would know the inheritance, that the promises of God are ours, and that we would know the power within us. This is his prayer. And I pray that for you today. If you've never accepted Jesus as your Savior, if you don't believe in Him, if you're a new believer, or if you've walked with Him all your life, this prayer in Ephesians is for you. Because it is a prayer that transcends everything. Because you see, we can never get to the fullness of Christ in this life. Jesus Christ is beyond our comprehension. We catch glimpses of His brilliance, of His unfathomable love. We see Him forgiving prostitutes. We see Him healing the leper. We see Him being tender with religious leaders. We see Him raising children from the dead. We catch glimpses of Him in the Gospels, and we catch glimpses of Him in our own life when we feel that He has answered this prayer. We see He is protected here. He has done this. We catch glimpses. But He is the Word. As John chapter 1 says, He is the Word. He was there in the beginning, and all the worlds and all the solar systems were created through Him. And yet, through Him comes all grace and truth. And through Him comes the perfected blood that is accepted in heaven as a sacrifice for you and me, so we can stand clean. And through Him, every moment, prayers arise before the throne that you would have a spirit of wisdom and revelation in the knowledge of Him, and that your eyes would be opened, that you would know hope. You would know your inheritance. You would know the greatness of His power towards you. And yet that we would always, no matter how long we have known Christ, be humble and understand that no matter how great we may know Him, there is always more. There is always more to see of His beauty and His power and His wisdom. And there is always deeper places of coming into oneness with Him so much that our humanity blends with His divinity. And the Christ, the fullness of Christ that's inside you, will begin to live in your personality. And you will move more in the personality and the mind and the heart of Jesus than you do in your old personality. That's what it means to grow up in Him. John the Baptist understood it when he said, I decrease so that He may increase. The more you know Him and have your heart open to Him, you realize your inheritance is you can have the mind of Christ, the heart of Christ, the wisdom of Christ, the love of Christ alive and well in you. And so you give Him those places in your personality and say, Jesus, hide my life in You. I choose You above me. I choose Your wisdom above mine. And even if I have known You for decades, Jesus, You are so great, so miraculous, so wondrous. I know I have only begun to scratch the surface of who You are and who You desire to be in me and through me. In John chapter 17, Jesus said, Oh, Father, I pray they will be one with Me and one another, so the world may know Me and that they may know You love them the way You love Me. My friends, even now Jesus is praying that the fullness of salvation will be yours and that you will realize there is no limit, there is no ceiling, there is always greater heights of knowledge and understanding and hope and power and love and mercy and fullness. And so He continually prays for you without ceasing, that you will not put any ceiling and boundary on Him. You won't lock in, but you will let your love and hunger for Him take you higher. And if that is your desire, then oh, my sweet friends, before you go to bed tonight, and when you wake up in the morning, to say, Jesus, I agree with Your prayers for me. I want the fullness of You, Jesus. Jesus, I agree.

0: Evening and welcome to Journey of Faith with Dr. Thomasine Pickens from San Antonio, Texas. It is such an honor and a delight to be on with you all every Sunday. I praise God for this open door and for this opportunity to be on Homecoming Gospel. Oh Lord, I just thank you for this moment. I want to just encourage you all today from the book of Ruth. Oh my gosh. I want to talk about Naomi and Ruth and the relationship that they had and how God, oh my, how God is always in the midst of everything that we go through. You know, nothing can happen to us without God's permission. You know, I always take y'all back to the story of Job when the Lord asked the enemy, "Have you considered my servant Job?" And the enemy swore that the only reason Job was serving God was because he was the richest man. And God said, okay, and then I will allow you to test him if that's what you think. You can do anything to him, but just don't touch his spirit. Meaning he did not, his soul, meaning he did not give him permission nor authorization to kill him. Just like he doesn't have permission nor authorization to kill us. But he is allowed to make us uncomfortable. Amen. And so we will have those uncomfortable moments here in life. And we see that Naomi had an uncomfortable moment. Naomi had lost everything that she knew. She had lost her husband and both of her sons. Now, I know Naomi was like, Lord, what is going on, right? You took everything I had from me. Have you ever been in a position where you thought God took everything only to find out that he was giving you a lot more? Amen. And I've never lost a son, but I have a child, but I have lost both parents. I've lost my grandparents. I've lost people that were near and dear to my heart. And that is a horrible feeling. I mean, that's a pain that is unexplainable. I cannot even imagine a child, because we think in our human minds that we're going to go before our children, but we don't know the plan of God. And so I just ask God each day of my life, prepare me for the unexpected. Because I know when I lost my parents, I was very angry with God. I did not understand why he took my parents when there were so many other parents that were not doing what they needed to do, that he could have easily have taken. Oh my God, somebody help me today. I'm just being 100 with you. I'm being all the way honest. I did not understand why I had to lose my parents when there were so many others that did not want to have children or did not want to be good citizens, did not want to do the right thing in the earth realm, but yet God allowed them to live and took mine. And I didn't understand, but there it is, the timing of God, and we cannot do anything about the timing of God, but be ready for it. King Hezekiah turned his face to the wall and he began to cry out to God. And because of that, God did extend him 15 more years of life. So I do hold on to that scripture. I hold on to that moment. And I know that I know that I know, everybody around me know that if they ever hear that I'm in the hospital, that is what they're supposed to come do, is read that scripture to me and cry out on my behalf if I'm unable to, and ask God to grant me 15 plus more years. So here we have Naomi, who's lost everything that she knew, husband and sons. Oh my heart goes out to her. My heart goes out to her. It says, when Naomi heard in Moab that the Lord had come to the aid of his people by providing food for them, she and her daughter-in-law prepared to return home from there. Verse 7, with her two daughter-in-law, she left the place where she had been living and set out on the road that would take them back to the land of Judah. Then Naomi said to her two daughter-in-laws, go back each of you to your mother's home. May the Lord show you kindness as you have shown kindness to your dead husbands and to me. May the Lord grant that each of you will find rest in the home of another husband. Then she kissed them goodbye, and they wept aloud and said to her, we will go back with you to your people. But in verse 11, Naomi said, return home, my daughters. Why would you come with me? Am I going to have any more sons? Who could become your husbands? Return home, my daughters. I am too old to have another husband. Even if I thought there was still hope for me, even if I had a husband tonight and then gave birth to sons, would you wait until they grew up? Would you remain unmarried for them? No, my daughters. It is more bitter for me than for you, because the Lord's hand has turned against me. She was in a state of mind where she thought God was mad at her and God was against her. Let me say right now, God is not against you. God is for you. God is for you and God is not against you. Amen. Just like the word says, no weapon formed against you shall prosper. God is not a weapon that will ever try to attack you. God loves his sons and his daughters. God will always do his will for our lives. And we may not understand it. We may not be able to comprehend it, but that's where trust comes. That's where having faith comes from. When you have to have faith and confidence and trust in God Almighty to know that he knows what he's doing. I trust God. I may not be able to trace him. I may not like what he's doing. I may not like the way he's doing it, but I trust him and I know that I know that I know that in the end it will always be well. Amen. And so she goes on and she's going back and forth with the daughter-in-laws and she's telling them not to stay. You need to go back. And Ruth is like, no, I'm going where you go. I'm staying where you stay. I'm going to be with you. Like Ruth was just, she dug her heels in the dirt and said, no, I'm going with you. And we see in verse 20, Naomi said, don't call me Naomi. She told them, call me Myra, because the Almighty has made my life very bitter. My God, she said, I went away full, but the Lord has brought me back empty. Why call me Naomi? The Lord has afflicted me. The Almighty has brought misfortune upon me. My God, there was a time when I was bitter, I was broken, and I was broke. I was all three of those B's. I was bitter, I was broken, and I was financially broke. And I had to allow God himself to step in and do surgery in my hearts and in my mind. And I had to allow God to get my soul right, because I was messed up. I was angry at the world. I did not understand the devastation that I was going through. I felt as though I had no one. And the ones that were around me, I felt like they did not care and that they did not understand my pain, my broken heart, my messed up mind, my bad attitude. They didn't understand how I was feeling. I felt as if God had taken everything from me. He took my parents from me, and then I was in a bad marriage. And that just almost pushed me over the edge to lose the two people that you knew always loved you. I felt the love for my parents. And then to now be with a man that did not love me, did not care about me, and did not want me. So I became bitter. I was broken. He was playing mind games on me. I allowed it to happen. And I had to get myself to a place with God where God ministered to me. And I had to find out, why, God, do you love someone as messed up as me? I have nothing to offer the world. I am a messed up woman. My mind ain't right. Nothing's right about me. Evidently, there's nothing good about me, because I cannot keep anybody in my life. People come in and use me and leave me feeling bad about myself. And I just did not understand, why me, God? Have you ever had a why me, God moment? And God continually to take me back to the story of Job and the story of Naomi. And he continued to minister to me with those stories. Because we cannot allow bitterness to remain in our heart. We got to allow God to remove that bitterness. I wanted to be a better person. I wanted to help other people. But I could not with what was in my heart. Because I saw nothing positive. I only saw the negative. And God had to deal with me. He had to take that out of my heart. So somebody's listening today. And your heart is broken. And I know what it feels like when your heart is broken. And you're like, man, I can feel my heart. And it don't feel right. And I want to tell you, lift up your hands right now and surrender to God. And ask God to heal you from the top of your head to the sole of your feet and throughout your entire body to heal your mind, your body, and your soul, and your spirit. Ask God right now to heal you and to make you more like him. To take the stuff out of you that damaged you, the stuff that broke you, to remove it from your mind so that you can receive your healing today. And to only allow you to remember when you're going through, but right now you want God to take it from you so that you can heal and be made whole again. Don't change your name to bitter. You change your name back to what God calls you. Fearfully and wonderfully, he has made you. You go back to what God has called you. You are a woman of God. You are a man of God. You are a child of God. You are connected and created by God Almighty. Don't allow the enemy to convince you that you're anything other than what I just said. You're not damaged. You're not horrible. You're not bitter. You're none of those negative things. That's what the enemy wants you to think you are. But today, we're calling ourselves whole. We're calling ourselves healed. And we're allowing God to use us for his glory. We're going to allow our testimony to be a blessing to someone else, to encourage someone else to step up, step into the position that God has for you. Stop running away and let God have his way in your life. Let God use your stories and your testimonies to create you into the woman of God, the man of God that he created you to be. Say, Lord, take it all from me. If it does not line up to your word and your will, I want you to take it out of me, God. I only want what's in me of you. So all that stuff that the world put in me, hatred, racism, ignorance, foolishness, all that stuff the world put into our hearts and into our minds, God, remove that. He says in his word, do not conform to the things of this world, but be ye transformed by the renewing of your mind. So daily, constantly, I have to renew my mind. And I have to say, I don't think like the world. I don't act like the world. I don't respond like the world. I'm not the world. I am a woman of God. I speak wholeness. I speak health. I speak financial security. Wherever I go, I don't allow the enemy to use me anymore. But there was a time when I was broken, bitter, and broke that I allowed him to use me. And I thank God that God healed my mind. He healed everything about me, and he'll do the same for you. Don't walk around mad anymore. Don't walk around blaming people for your life. Don't walk around pointing fingers at folks anymore. This is your day. This is your season. This is your time to come out from among them and be who you were designed to be. Live your life to the fullest. People are often frustrated because they're not living their life on purpose for God. They are allowing the enemy to mess with them, and they're living a fake life. Live your authentic life for Christ. Well, thank you for tuning in. And if the Lord says the same, I'll be back with you next week. God bless you and have a great week. Shalom.
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2: Greetings, everyone, in the name of the Lord Jesus Christ. This is Daphnis, weekly Bible study coming to you today, declaring that God is good, and today is the day the Lord has made, and we are rejoicing, and we are glad in it. To Him be all of the glory, forever and ever. We are continuing our study in the book of Ephesians, and we are in chapter 4 today. If you want to get that ready for on your phone or grab a Bible, and we'll be reading, we may read verses 1 through 16, but we will be covering that chapter in our next few lessons together. It's all about our walk in the world. The first three chapters, we were talking about our wealth and all we have in Christ Jesus and where we're seated. We're in the heavenlies in Christ Jesus, and that's our place. That's where we're seated. And he talked about unity and bringing the Jew and the Gentile together in the love of Jesus, because they're fellow heirs in Christ Jesus. So we're going to expand on our walk. We're going to be talking about the grace of unity, the grounds of unity, the gifts of unity, and the growth of unity. And those include verses 1 through 16. So it's we're seated in heavenly places in Christ Jesus, and now our walk. How do we live? What's our behavior? What describes our relationship with the Lord? So we are going to take it in sections. So we're going to read verses 1 through 3 in chapter 4 in the book of Ephesians. Paul wrote this to the church in Ephesus. And the subject matter in this is to walk in unity. That's a big word today. It's a little word, unity, but it has a lot of meaning, and we pray for unity in our lives. We pray for unity in our relationships. We pray for unity in our families. We pray for unity in our governments and in our churches. So how do we walk in unity? And so may the Lord bless His word to our hearts, and may He change us and conform us into His sweet image, and may our lives count today for the kingdom. The kingdom of the everlasting God, the God of Abraham, Isaac, and Jacob, and the kingdom of the coming King to reign forever and ever. Walking in unity. And if you are listening today and do not know Jesus as the Son of God, as the Redeemer of the world, as your Lord and Savior, we will be having a prayer together so that you can make a decision today to follow the Lord Jesus Christ, to invite Him into your heart, and to enjoy unity with Christ. So beginning in verse 1, and Paul, when he says, I therefore, it's the Apostle Paul, is the I. Paul is talking here, I therefore, the prisoner of the Lord, beseech you to walk worthy of the calling with which you were called, with all lowliness, with all gentleness, with long-suffering, bearing with one another in love, endeavoring to keep the unity of the Spirit in the bond of peace. And there is one body, there is one Spirit, just as you were called in one hope of your calling. There is one Lord, one faith, and one baptism, one God and Father of all, who is above all, who is through all, and to you all. Does that not bless our hearts beyond being able to express it? That is so beautiful, how we're to walk, one body, one Spirit, one hope, one Lord, one God, one faith, one baptism, one Savior, the Lord Jesus Christ. We studied in the sections of the book of Ephesians that is now over, those first three chapters, and the keynote thus far has been the hope of His calling. To this point, the book has dealt with believers' exalted position. We're chosen, we're predestined, we're sealed, we're called, we're quickened, we're risen, we're seated, and Jesus is coming again, and that's a big wow. As all of Paul's letters contain a beautiful balance between doctrine and duty, and Ephesians is the perfect example. The first three chapters deal with doctrine, our riches in Christ, while the last three chapters explain duty, our responsibilities in Christ. The key word in this last half of the book is walk. Walk. While the key word in the first half is wealth. In these last three chapters, Paul admonishes us to walk. And how are we to walk? We're to walk in unity. We are to walk in harmony, and we're to walk in victory. Walking in victory is talked about in Ephesians 4, 1 through 16. Harmony, Ephesians 5. Victory, Ephesians 6. And we want to back up to Ephesians 4 and talk about purity. So we've got unity, purity, harmony, and victory. Those are the way that Paul admonishes to walk out our life in Christ Jesus. These four walks perfectly parallel the basic doctrines that Paul has taught us in the first three chapters. Before we look at this section in detail, we want to note two important words in Ephesians 4:1. And the first word is therefore. Underline that, and the next word is beseech. The word therefore indicates that Paul was basing his exhortations to duty on the doctrines taught in the first three chapters. Therefore, because of what we've learned in the first three chapters, Paul is saying therefore, basing his exhortations to duty on the doctrines taught in the first three chapters. And Romans 12, 1 and 2 parallels this, and that talks about, he says, I beseech thee, brethren, that you present your bodies a living sacrifice, holy and acceptable unto God, which is our reasonable service. So that's part of what he's saying over in Romans. But the Christian life is not based on ignorance, but it's based on knowledge. And the better we understand Bible doctrine, the easier it is to obey the Bible duties. So understanding is important. So some people may say, don't talk to me about doctrine. Just let me live my Christian life. Well, they are revealing their ignorance of the way the Holy Spirit works in the life of the believer. It makes no difference what you believe, just as long as you live right. Is a similar confession of ignorance. It does make a difference what you believe, because what you believe determines how you will behave. What you believe will determine how we behave. So let's look back at our wealth. We're called by grace in chapter 1 to his body. We are saved by grace through faith, and not of ourselves. It is a gift of God. We are raised from the dead in verses Ephesians 1 through 10. We're reconciled to him in Ephesians 2, 11 through 22. And Christ is our victory over Satan, is the great mystery in chapter 3. That's our wealth. We have everything wrapped up in the Lord Jesus Christ and his victory over the powers of darkness and our enemy. Satan. So now our walk, we walk worthy of his calling. We walk in unity of the body. We put off the grave clothes. Remember, we've talked about grave clothes, and we walk in purity. We're washed white as snow through the blood of the Lamb. We walk in harmony. That's a peaceful existence, walking our way of life. And we walk in victory. And we'll talk about that as we study the last three chapters, 4, 5, and 6 of the book of Ephesians. Now the word beseech indicates that God, in love, urges us to live for his glory. He does not say, as he did to the Old Testament Jews, if you obey me, I will bless you. Rather, he says, I have already blessed you. We already have all that Jesus is because he lives in us. I already have blessed you. Now, in response to my love and grace, my part as a believer, as a Christ follower, your part as a believer, as a Christ follower, is to obey Jesus. Obedience to the Father. Obedience to the Word. Walking in obedience. It really boils down. It's what God says about sin and not what any human being thinks about sin. It's how God says we should live, and not how a teacher or another person tells us what to do. We base our life and our walk on what is written in the book of the Word of God, the Bible. We are to be obedient. He has given us such a marvelous calling in Christ Jesus. Now it is our responsibility to live up to that calling. I urge you, beseech you, and pray and ask you today and pray for you that we all will follow and walk according to the word of God. The main idea in these first 16 verses is the unity of believers in Christ. And there is so much discord and anger and hurt and pain in our world today. Globally, it doesn't matter what country we're in or what state we live in, we need to focus on the unity of believers in Christ Jesus. So how do we do that? This is simply the practical application of the doctrine taught in the first half of the letter. God is building a body. God is building a temple. He has reconciled Jews and Gentiles to himself in Christ. The oneness of believers in Christ is already a spiritual reality. Our responsibility is to guard, is to protect, and to preserve that unity. Christ won that unity on the cross. No matter what our national origin would be, blood is red. We are the family of God. The only thing that separates people in the world have you trusted Christ or have you not trusted Christ? Are you a believer? Are you classified as a believer? Is your name written in the Lamb's Book of Life? Or are you classified as a lost sinner and need salvation? Unity. He's reconciled us, the Jews and Gentiles, the believers. The oneness of believers in Christ is a spiritual reality. Our responsibility, again, is to guard, protect, and to preserve that unity and walk out that unity in love. Love one another. Love one another. To do this, we need to understand some things, though, so we're going to talk about a few important facts. What about the grace of unity in verses 1 through 3? Let's look at that. Unity is not uniformity. Unity comes from within, and it's a spiritual grace. You have to receive Christ and believe on him as the Messiah, his death and burial and resurrection, to know about this unity. Unity comes from within. It's a spiritual grace, while uniformity is the result of pressure from without. Paul used the human body as a picture of Christian unity. I urge you, encourage you today to walk in love, to walk in unity, and may the Lord bless you in your walk. In Jesus' name.

0: Greetings and salutations. Welcome back to another episode of A Call to Love.
1: Welcome back.
0: Welcome back. That is the wonderful voice of my wife, Rachel. And I am the host with the most, Matt. And this is A Call to Love, where we are just continuing to go to the depths of what it means to love God and to love each other. We're so honored and privileged. We don't say this lightly. We are honored to be able to sit with you at your table, in your car, wherever you hear our voice. Man, it's just an honor to share the journey with you.
1: Yes, deep honor.
0: Deep and wide. Well, this is the season. Tis the season. We're in December, and this is the season where we believe the Spirit is on the theme of unity. He keeps whispering that to us as we pray into what he's doing in this calendar year. And with that being said, we've been in Mark 8, and so we want to kind of jump in. This is kind of a progressive revelation, if you will, and we're just going to see as where Holy Spirit leads us. But we were talking last time, we were talking about just a quick running start into what today is. Jesus feeds the 4,000 in Mark 8, this powerful encounter, and immediately is met with the Pharisees disputing with him. And we talked a lot about, he goes on to warn the disciples and says, hey, beware of what they're carrying. There's this leaven, there's this yeast that the Pharisees carry. And it's not just these, it's the religious mindset can carry. And beware the yeast that, he says Herod, but it's the political mindset that they tend to be the two most culture-defining paradigms in most cultures. It's the political spirit and the religious spirit. It's two ways of approaching the world. And Jesus is cautioning them, saying, listen, if you are in the kingdom, as you are following me, and we are watching the hand of God move, just know that it's going to butt up against both of these at right. different times.
1: Right.
0: And so beware, take heed. And it's fascinating to me that then Jesus, I mean, in Matthew 5, he says, blessed are the poor in spirit, for theirs is the kingdom of heaven. And so there's all of these, like I would say they're doorways. There are these places to step into where Jesus is inviting us to come in and see how the kingdom functions differently than the world at large, than the systems at large, than the political realm that, or the political landscape that you live in, or the religious landscape that you live in. That he, by and large, is usually doing something a little different. And it's this invitation to see. And then we come to this place where we realize, oh, maybe I don't see it. I think I would be like the disciples when they look at Jesus and they say, are you mad at me because I didn't bring the bread? And Jesus goes, oh, son, I love you, but you're pretty dull right now.
1: Yeah,
0: and isn't that interesting that the political and the religious, can we pause and say maybe that's one of the symptoms is they tend to dull or numb our senses.
1: Yeah,
0: they absolutely. Numb our ability to sense where God is really moving.
1: Mm-hmm.
0: That's their ultimate aim, is they bring our hearts into alignment to things that numb our senses to what the Spirit of God is releasing fresh in our midst.
1: Yeah.
0: So this is where I think the brilliance of Mark is, the Gospel of Mark is, like I said, this thing just teaches itself. You've got this scene where he feeds the 4,000. This is in verses 1 through 10. Then you have this scene where in 11 and 12 where the Pharisees come and they butt heads with Jesus, and you can tell he's got this, he's wrestling through some things in his heart. 13 through 21, he's riding in the boat. And he's trying to invite these dense disciples. God love them. I'd say he's trying to invite me in my denseness sometimes.

0: where Jesus went. So he takes this blind man and he becomes himself. His guide outside of the city. Wow. Oh, come on. He leads him out of the town. And so that's what's fascinating too, is sometimes in the middle, use that picture, in the middle of the city is where you're most condensed with some of that way of thinking, the political, the religious, all of that.
1: Right.
0: So he has to take this blind man, who I'm going to argue is a prophetic picture of where they're at. He takes him by the hand and he leads him away.
1: Outside, yeah.
0: Outside of where that stuff has authority. Mm-hmm. Come on, how many times do we see Jesus escape outside into the mountains to be alone with the Lord? This place that if you're just trying to be intimate with the Lord in the places that you're normally at, there are seasons and times where the Lord will say, I need you to go out into the wilderness with me.
1: That's so good.
0: I need you to come away with me again because you need to hear my voice afresh. Mm-hmm. So he led him out of the town. And when he had spit on it, there's a fun one. And when he had spit on his eyes and put his hands on him. Now, this is fun. In the Greek here, the word eyes there is not the normal word for eyes. It's actually the word for, it can be a spiritual sense. So think about this. He spits on his eyes, this other way of seeing. And he put his hands on him, right? And in the Greek, it means he put his hands on him and released light, is what it means in the Greek. Come on, that's a good picture. And he asked him if he saw anything. And he looked up and he said, I see men like trees walking. Then he put his hands on his eyes again, and he made him look up, and he was restored, and he saw everyone clearly. Then he sent him away to his house, saying, neither go into the town nor tell anyone in the town. So let's think about this thematically, what Mark is trying to do here, right? Mark is just put a picture where Jesus does this unbelievable miracle, an invitation for 4,000 people, at least 4,000 men at one time, to say, God is good and his mercy endures forever. It's immediately met with the religious spirit trying to gain some of that ground back, coming to dispute and discredit what was released from Jesus, right? You know, you have to come underneath the authority of what we are doing religiously. Jesus then goes to the other side of the lake, and on the way, he looks at the disciples, and he says, you need to be aware of that spirit, of that leaven. And they go, what are you talking about? I'm really familiar with that spirit. That seems like normal to me. So he comes on the other side of the lake, takes this man out from the culture, spits on his eyes and says, hey, what do you see? And the man says, well, I see men walking like trees. This picture of, I think, where the disciples are at, where the invitation for the 4,000 was to be at. You've had encounters with the Lord. You've had this place where he's begun to show you he is not like what you've seen. Like he is nothing like what we're experiencing, and it's this invitation where we begin to say, oh, maybe he is that, right? Maybe he is inviting me to come to a different place.
1: Yeah.
0: But many of us in the church, and I'll say even within our own hearts, there are certain places where some of us are caught after this first healing. I know he's different. I know he's doing something, but it's all foggy to me. I'm not real sure what he's up to, so I'm just going to kind of resort back to some of the familiar things that I'm most comfortable with.
1: Yeah.
0: Right?
1: Yeah.
0: And the disciples, they're literally caught in this. And so this picture then is what Mark is saying, and what Jesus is exposing is actually his desire for all people to come to is not just the, okay, Jesus is a good teacher. Jesus may be even, yeah, Jesus is He is who he says he is.
1: Right.
0: There's a realm of revelation on that, and it's beautiful. Don't get me wrong. I'm not trying to diss it. But I'm saying if we stop there, we don't actually see who he is, what he's doing. Therefore, we don't see ourselves and who he's made us to be. Mm. And even more than that, then we don't see who the other person is.
1: Yes.
0: Because if I just look at you as men like trees, guess what? It's way easier for me to resort to the religious and the political spirit as I define our relationship.
1: Yeah.
0: It's us versus them.
1: Yeah.
0: Well, you don't agree completely with me, so you don't get to have any part in me.
1: Right.
0: Does that make sense?
1: Mm-hmm.
0: Do you have any thoughts on that? Or I can keep going.
1: Yeah, and you're just describing the difference

0: like, what does true freedom look like?
1: Yeah.
0: Mm-hmm. And how can we keep a posture of being poor in spirit where we're dependent on him to continually show us where are we not free? Where does he want us to set us free to a greater degree?
1: Come on. And isn't this that's the spiritual, like, that is spiritual maturity, to continue to see yourself in this story as the blind man.
0: Yes.
1: That says, oh, I've been touched, but I'm not convinced. I don't have understanding. I know I see men like trees. Mm-hmm. To become convinced that I need him to keep to touch my eyes again.
0: Yes.
1: Right?
0: Yes.
1: Then he put his hands on his eyes again and he made him look up and he was restored. I love that language there. And he saw everyone clearly. And that the beautiful place where what does true sight produce?
0: Yeah.
1: You know?
0: Yeah.
1: Like, and this is the thing I keep coming back to, is sometimes in the midst of my day-to-day life, Jesus could be standing right next to me wanting to give me true sight. But because of all the stuff that's swirling around, I don't know how to let him do it.
0: Mm-hmm.
1: So there are points where I just look down and I happen to see that he's got his hand extended to me.
0: Mm.
1: And he's inviting me outside of my normal day-to-day.
0: Mm.
1: And it may even come at a cost. That I don't know where I'm going and I'm following blindly.
0: Mm-hmm.
1: He's my guide. But the whole premise, the whole place is that what he's inviting me into is the ability to separate light from darkness. The ability to distinguish with clarity and understanding, this is where that tree ends and the sky begins.
0: Yeah.
1: This is where I can tell the difference between that tree and you as a person carrying the glory of God.
0: Yeah, it's radical.
1: Radical. And it all comes in his presence.
0: Yes.
1: He's the only one. He's the one that does it.
0: Right.
1: And so it's like, oh, Jesus is this entire time, his heart, this is the message he's trying to get his disciples to catch, is that his heart is that they would be empowered to see.
0: Yeah.
1: That's what he's giving his life for, that they would see clearly without confusion.
0: Yeah.
1: That they would know that they know that Jesus is one who has come to set the captive free.
0: Yeah.
1: Come on.
0: Yeah, so a prayer that's just coming to mind that I want to pray for you all is I just come into agreement with the Holy Spirit to bless your spirit to be hungry for Jesus to become your one thing.
1: Oh, come on.
0: So we bless you with hunger. We bless you with vision that's just focused on him and that is willing to do anything to be in his presence and to hear his voice specifically for your circumstance and for your heart to step into true freedom.
1: Yeah. And I just want to pray and declare that the heart of God is to, this is Ephesians 2, it's to pull down any wall of separation that has come up between you and another person because you differ in certain things.
0: Mm, yeah.
1: That the middle wall of separation has been torn down.
0: Yeah.
1: That literally the power of the gospel is that we have been set free to see in such a way that we can even, we pray for our enemies. We pray for those who persecute us. We bless those who curse us. We release honor in places where somebody may be living below the level of honor they're called to live in.
0: Yeah.
1: That is the power of the gospel to see, and I'm going to use this language, with a prophetic eye, the gold of where Jesus' hand is already moving in someone's life,
0: yeah,
1: where Jesus has already, spit on someone's eyes, and he's releasing freedom in a new way. And so we just bless you to carry that,
0: mm-hmm,
1: to a world that's hurting and broken and looking for a Savior like Jesus.
0: Yeah.
1: Have a great week. Be blessed in his name.

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